that we are free beings. And therefore, if we do good, we are so pleasing to God. According to another Midrashic account, God, Yahweh, preferred the songs of humans over the songs of the angels, because humans had a choice in terms of directing their yetzer towards God, whereas angels didn't. They just had to sing from the same hymn sheet.

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1: It's so beautifully said. It's so lovely to get the chance to talk to you. I'm so sad you didn't stay in Canada, but I'm also happy you didn't stay in Canada because you got to make this music that you've made.
0: I must say, I will confess, and

That's Cocos en la Playa by Natalia Lafourcade from her latest album, Cansañera, which means songstress. Before that, you heard Tom's conversation with Natalia. She's touring the album right now, including a show in Vancouver this Saturday, June 20th. Are you in the market for a banjo? Well, I've got a tip for you. Get a flight to Kamloops, BC, if you're not there already, and then rent a car. Then drive about 3.5 hours up Highway 97, long past Cache Creek, past Williams Lake. You'll pull up to the small community of Horsefly in the Caribou Mountains in British Columbia, where you'll find a beautiful 40-acre property. In the workshop are Ferris and Jason Romero, life partners and banjo makers whose banjos are so in demand that there's a 6-year waiting list for them. When they're not making banjos, Ferris and Jason are releasing music. They've won multiple Juno Awards for their folk, old-time, and bluegrass music. You're hearing a bit of it right now.

0: from the Toronto rapper DJSB featuring Quincy. That song's called The Signs. And that's it for Q today. Tomorrow on the show, Jen Harper, the founder of the makeup brand Cheekbone Beauty. The brand is all about the positive representation of Indigenous folks in the beauty space. She'll be here to talk about the dream that inspired her to start the business and why Indigenous joy is the cornerstone of her business. I'm Angeline Tedawayo in for Tom Fowler. Thanks for listening.
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2: 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We'll have all the news you need to know to start your day. We'll bring you the latest on the day's weather. 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
3: When Tim Houston ran to be the Premier of Nova Scotia, he said he would fix that province's healthcare system. 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

0: And now your updated weather forecast for the city of Thunder Bay. Tonight, partly cloudy with a 60% chance of showers early this evening and risk of a thunderstorm, low of 7 degrees. Tomorrow, mainly sunny skies with increasing cloudiness late in the morning, high of 20 degrees. Tomorrow night, partly cloudy and a low of 9 degrees.
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He's put together a hype set of bangers from across Turtle Island and turned them into his very own powwow step party. Coming up, you'll hear tracks from Natasha Fisher, Sean Beaver, Classic Roots, and many more. So turn it up and let's get into the sounds. Here's Shub with a banging tune from Handsome Tiger and the Snotty Nose Rez Kids.

0: yes, sir, I can boogie, but I need a certain song. I won't sing the rest, but like, you get the general idea.
1: Yeah, I was dancing as you sang it. It's impossible not to. So thank you for that. We're also hearing and seeing these stories about orange traffic cones ending up on top of statues across Boston, wherever Scottish fans are. What is that all about?
0: So in Glasgow,

It's not a new song. It's from 2011 and by the Bosnian band Dabuza Collective. The lyrics are pretty clearly about being disillusioned with Bosnia.

In the beginning is hermeneutics. In the beginning is the word. And that's true for imagination, because without imagination, we couldn't do the interpreting. We couldn't see the different possibilities. We couldn't imagine the senses, the hidden senses, the ulterior senses that are behind the words. We couldn't imagine God. And if we can't imagine God, and that there could be another other out there, that there could be other possibilities apart

0: Marsh said the team knew the severity of the injury immediately.
1: And everyone could hear the bone snap. So, you know, your heart goes out to him, and everybody's a little shaken by the whole experience because of the nature of the injury, and also because Ismail is a big part of the heart of our team. It will be a big loss for us.
0: Head coach Jesse Marsh says Kone is now preparing for surgery in a Vancouver hospital. That's the latest national and international news from World Report. I'm Kate McKenna. This is CBC News.
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0: creating a history, a civilization with its symbols. So no, this cannot be accepted.
1: Now, the Israelis apologized for those incidents when Christian symbols were attacked. And they say, look, we're protecting our people. You know, people in the north of our country, they have to live in fear. That's not acceptable.
0: You know, I said it before, an incident can happen. A collateral damage in a war can happen. But when it is in a repetitive manner, mm-hmm. you know, a soldier, you know, can insult the Christ on the church. But an army bombarding a church or a mosque repeatedly until total destruction, this is not an error of a soldier. You know, when this happens repeatedly in a war, this is very significant. And again, we are calling for a settlement of the conflict. We, the Lebanese, are able to live in peace and harmony in the region with Israel and with all our neighbors, you know? We are capable to do it very easily. The question are the Israelis and not the people here. I'm not talking about the Jews. I'm talking about the Israeli politicians, the Israeli government. Are they willing to have real peace? And this will have to go through tri-phase process, which is we start first by a truce, then peace, and then normalization. You cannot impose normalization before you have an end of the war.
1: 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Until the next time, bye for now.
2: From the BBC, that was The Interview. I'm Saroja Coelho. CBC News is next. As The Interview...
3: Good morning and welcome to the beginning of our broadcast day from CBC Radio 1 right here in northwestern Ontario. Today is Friday, June 19th. I'm Mary Jean Cormier, coming up on Superior Morning. Ontario Premier Doug Ford says the new Thunder Bay Correctional Complex is, quote, too fancy for inmates. We'll hear reaction from a criminal justice advocate to his recent comments. This morning on the Business Digest, Wealthsimple brings prediction markets to Canada, Empire Earnings, Alberta Rebate, and Juneteenth. At about 20 to 7, language as a cornerstone of culture. We'll hear about ongoing efforts to bolster Indigenous language education across Canada. At about 10 to 7, we'll check in with the CBC Sports Desk, and wow, I have a feeling there's a lot to talk about there after last night's game against Qatar. Just after 7 o'clock, we'll hear more about the federal clean drinking water legislation for First Nations tabled in Parliament this week, and get reaction from an expert who studies water infrastructure in small, remote communities. At about 20 after 7, Halloween comes early to the cinemas this year. We will have a review of a new Canadian horror indie called Camp. Our film critic Rachel Ho will be joining us to talk all about it. At about 20 to 8, as we approach National Indigenous Peoples Day, I sat down with Fort William First Nation Chief Michelle Solomon to talk about what's top of mind for her these days. At about 10 to 8, motorcycle engines will be revving for a cause in Thunder Bay tomorrow morning. We'll hear more about this year's motorcycle ride for Dad. And just after 8 o'clock, she's one of TikTok Canada's 2026 Indigenous Voices to Watch. We'll check in with Sioux Lookout's Crystal Harrison-Collin. And Father's Day is this weekend. We're wondering how you plan to celebrate it. We'll talk about it. Stay with us. World Report is next.
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0: It is Friday, June 19th, and what a Friday it is. So much to talk about this morning. Of course, we were just hearing it on World Report, last night's big World Cup win for Canada. Also, this weekend, National Indigenous Peoples Day, and we're going to have a few stories reflecting that in the program this morning, as well, Father's Day this weekend. We'll have to talk to Matt Frappetra a little bit about that later on. Coming up in this first half hour of the program, Ontario Premier Doug Ford says the new Thunder Bay Correctional Complex is, quote, too fancy for inmates. We'll hear reaction from a criminal justice advocate to his recent comments. And this morning on the Business Digest with Megan Reed, Wealthsimple brings prediction markets to Canada, Empire Earnings, Alberta Rebate, and Juneteenth. Joining me now in the studio with a look at what's happening in news is Jasmine Cavite. Good morning, Jasmine.
1: Good morning. Well, the Ontario government is spending more than $300,000 to upgrade Thunder Bay's Terry Fox Visitor Centre. The money comes from the Northern Ontario Heritage Fund Corporation. It will allow the city to rehabilitate the visitor centre roof, upgrade walkways, trails and landscaping, as well as purchase new equipment such as water filling stations, outdoor picnic tables and benches. And National Indigenous Peoples Day is this Sunday, and this year marks the 30th anniversary of the occasion, which aims to recognize the heritage, history, and contributions of First Nations, Inuit, and Métis people. Chief Michelle Solomon of Fort William First Nation says there are several events happening in the community this weekend, including a hide camp, the annual powwow at Mount McKay, and a community feast. More information about upcoming events can be found through Fort William First Nation's website or social media channels. And that's a quick look at what's making news this morning. Time now for the weather with Matt Frappetra.
2: Good morning to you both. Well, we'll start in the far north. Cloudy skies today. A 30% chance of showers and a high around 15 degrees. The western part of the region, cloudy. A 40% chance of showers with a risk of a thunderstorm this afternoon and a high of 18. Right here in the city of Thunder Bay, we're going to see mainly sun with increasing cloudiness late this morning and a high of 21. And if we take a look down the north shore of Lake Superior up into Greenstone, sunny skies, increasing cloudiness late this morning, winds gusting up to 20 kilometers an hour today with a high of 20 degrees. I'm going to be back just after the 6:30 news with your full weekend forecast. But Mary Jean, what's happening out there right now? It looks pretty clear.
0: It is. It's a beautiful sunny morning here, but temperatures still on the low side. Those single digits that we've been seeing for much of the week. Right now in Thunder Bay, 7 degrees at this hour, mainly sunny skies. Atikokan, 5. Fort Francis, 3 degrees. Kenora, mostly cloudy and 11. Stulica, mostly cloudy and 10 degrees. Red Lake, mostly cloudy and 7. Pickle Lake, cloudy and 10. Sandy Lake, some light rain falling, 8 degrees there. For Kitchenamig, 7 and sunny skies and 5. Fort Severn, the cool spot at 3 degrees and light rain falling. Eastward, Geraldton, sunny and 11 degrees. Around Nipigon, 9. Marathon, the warm spot at 12 degrees. Armstrong, mist and 6. 13 minutes after 6 o'clock.

0: A recent inquest into the death of an inmate at the Thunder Bay Jail has sparked calls for the aging facility to be shut down. 27-year-old Kevin Mamakwa of Kingfisher Lake First Nation died at the jail in June 2020. The inquest into his death wrapped up last week, where jurors heard testimony about challenges with overcrowding and lack of staff at the 100-year-old jail. The new Thunder Bay Correctional Complex under construction is expected to open next year, but the city's existing jail and correctional center will continue to operate even after the complex gets up and running. Ontario Premier Doug Ford was asked about calls to close the old jail during a news conference in Thunder Bay on Tuesday. Here's some of what he said.
1: Well, first of all, we just want to make sure

0: Here we get some consultation, and we built a nice jail, very nice jail up here. Matter of fact, it looks like the Four Seasons Hotel. I'm not sold on that. When people commit crimes, they shouldn't be in this fancy-dancy jail, but we're going to invest in it. Let's see what we do with the old jail. Do we renovate it? Because we need more cells.
1: Ford's comments have received criticism from criminal justice advocates in the region, including the Elizabeth Fry Society of Northwestern Ontario. The nonprofit organization supports women and gender diverse people involved in the criminal justice system. The CBC's Sarah Law spoke with Lindsay Martin, the branch's executive director, earlier this week about Ford's comments on Thunder Bay's correctional institutions. Here's their conversation.
2: Yeah, I think those comments made by our premier, you know, absolutely come from a place of privilege, someone who definitely doesn't understand the complexities of what happens for the communities that are incarcerated. And it's kind of a slap on the face to those who have been incarcerated. I think to acknowledge them as fancy dancy or four-star hotels, I think he needs to take a really good look inside of the Thunder Bay District Jail, for starters, to inform himself of his opinion before actually making a public statement.
3: And I recently covered the inquest into Kevin Mamakwa's death at the Thunder Bay District Jail. We heard testimony from many witnesses about concerns there with overcrowding, safety, lack of staff. When you hear these things about the jail, but know that this jail is going to stay open even when the new correctional complex opens, what kind of concerns do you have with that?
2: Again, I really have massive concerns about human rights infractions that are occurring at the Thunder Bay District Jail and the Thunder Bay Correctional Center. You know, we're building this $1.2 billion facility. You know, I think that it was supposed to address these capacity issues. And, you know, my concerns are that our remand rate is so incredibly high up here in the north. You know, it's between 85 and 90% of people are on remand. That is a community issue. That is not an issue that has to do with the ministry and with jails. Their response to the lack of social supports in community is to build more prisons or keep aging infrastructure open. And I think that that's a grave mistake if you're actually thinking about upstream planning for communities in the future. And, you know, again, they're going to come up with so many human rights infractions and complaints on the back end by keeping the Thunder Bay District Jail open. It's a death trap. It's been known as a death trap for, you know, 50, 60 years since people have been complaining about it. And the amounts of deaths that have occurred in that facility alone is extremely alarming. I don't know. I think what they're trying to do doesn't make any sense in the bravery scheme of things, their grand scheme of things.
3: And when the premier was asked directly, we've heard calls for the Thunder Bay jail to be closed, and he said that consultations around that are needed. He also did say that he would support mental health and addiction supports to be added to the jail. But what do you think it would take for the province to close this jail?
2: I think it's going to take community efforts and an outcry from different organizations across the north to stand strong, to recommend that this jail and this old infrastructure in place that's causing more harm than good be closed. You know, if they want to fund and put a lot of money into community to help mental health and substance use, then do that in community. I think is where we're lacking those supports. And jail isn't the catch-all for people who are experiencing these, you know, these symptoms from society.
3: Another thing I noticed was the framing of people who are involved in the criminal justice system. Premier Ford calling them, quote, bad guys. We've seen the campaign from the province about Protect Ontario, sort of safety advertising. What do you think are the implications when people who are incarcerated are framed in this negative light?
2: Yeah, I think the stigma that comes right from the top, from your premier, you know, looking down on people who are struggling with issues that have been created by lack of funding and resources in community is completely blindsided. I really struggle with the amount of funding that they're putting into this rhetoric and this campaign, talking about keeping communities safe, keeping bad guys behind bars, bad people. I think that he's just feeding off of this rhetoric that, you know, that communities are feeling less and less safe. It isn't about public safety when we're incarcerating people. That's about capital and control. And we know that jails are money-making ventures for privatized companies. And I think that we really have to start looking at where does the money go for that? Because there's got to be another reason why he's promoting this so heavily. You know, when incarceration rates are on the rise and housing is what really where we need to focus, and mental health and substance use.
3: You mentioned the importance of those community-based supports. So when it comes to rehabilitation, what kind of investments would you like to see in that area?
2: Yeah, I know some of the community purposeful reintegration programs are being cut. There's cuts to a lot of programs that support people in bail programming. I think just community-based supportive housing programs, you know, we need to fund more in that sense, because I think that's where people are falling through the cracks when you're being released into homelessness with no supports after incarceration, and the funding is being cut from that area. Like, where do people go? It's almost like they're looking to have that door continue to revolve. It's almost like I feel like it's their, you know, it's what they're looking for. And instead of really going upstream and taking a look at how community has responded and funding those programs, and, you know, just looking at the results of what happens when, you know, partners like John Howard, Elizabeth Fry, a shelter house, you know, that are supporting people with basic needs. Like, why is that not being funded further? Creating more bail beds would be an example of that as well.
3: Well, I really appreciate you taking the time to comment on this. Are there any other thoughts that came to mind that I haven't addressed?
2: Yeah, to be honest, I mean, for somebody to sort of grandstand, you know, it's very political what he's doing right now. And it's not the reality of what happens up here in the north. He was talking a lot about what's going on in the GTA, which, you know, further just alienates him from the realities of what we see on the ground here up in the north. Like, we're very specific up here, and the province can't just be speaking for one part of the province when we're doing something completely different, and the statistics are different up here, and he can't speak for all of us, that's for sure.
3: Well, again, thank you so much for taking the time. I really appreciate it.
2: Yes, no problem. Anytime.
1: Lindsay Martin is Executive Director of the Elizabeth Fry Society of Northwestern Ontario. They were speaking with the CBC's Sarah Law about Premier Doug Ford's comments during a press conference Tuesday, where he compared the new Thunder Bay Correctional Complex currently under construction to a Four Seasons hotel. CBC News has reached out to the Premier's office for clarification on those comments and is awaiting a response. 23 minutes after 6 o'clock. Alyssa P's album Nuktitut reimagines beloved rock and pop classics in her own language. Here's the remixed version of her take on Fleetwood Mac's Dreams.

he closed. For CBC Radio, I'm Megan Reed. For more business news, you can check out our website at cbc.ca/business. Coming up in our next half hour, Reclaiming and Reconnecting, we'll learn about efforts to teach Indigenous languages across Canada from someone who's doing the teaching. We're also going to check in with the CBC Sports Desk. I have a feeling I know what we're going to be talking about. Big World Cup game left.

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1: Good morning. Right now in Geraldton, sunny and 11 degrees. Here in Thunder Bay, mainly sunny and 7 degrees. And in Kenora, mostly cloudy and 11 degrees. Well, Sunday marks the 30th anniversary of National Indigenous Peoples Day. Fort William First Nations Chief Michelle Solomon says there are plenty of cultural activities planned to mark the occasion. However, she says there are a lot of mixed emotions in the community as her First Nation has recently experienced multiple losses. Solomon says Fort William remains under a state of emergency due to the toxic drug crisis. She says some members have traveled outside the community for treatment, but drug traffickers continue to take advantage of the First Nations members.
2: All of the right things are happening, but of course there's limited resources. And we really need people to be reporting the things that they see in the community, even if it's reporting anonymously, so that police can gather that intelligence to do their work.
1: Despite the challenges at hand, Solomon encourages people to celebrate their culture and community this weekend. More information about upcoming events can be found through Fort William First Nations website or social media channels. And a small community east of Vermilion Bay is calling on the Kiewait and Patricia District School Board to transfer ownership of its community hall. The hamlet of Waldorf says it's been covering maintenance and other costs for the hall, which is owned by the school board. However, the board didn't know it owned the hall until Waldorf asked it to transfer ownership to the community for $1 in 2022, when the community wanted to make some upgrades. The community has now launched an awareness campaign in hopes of getting the board to transfer the hall's ownership. Lori Huffman is treasurer of the Waldorf Recreation Committee. She says the hall is very important to the community.
3: Through the past 100 years, it's been the community that has maintained that hall. They're the ones that have done all the upkeep. They're the ones that did any renovations that had to be done. The school board owns the building, but the school board does not have a key to the building.
1: In a statement to CBC News, the board says it values the important role the hall plays in the community, and it's working on the issue in accordance with Ontario legislation governing the acquisition and disposition of property. The board says it's committed to ongoing dialogue and a path forward that considers both community interests and the board's legislative responsibilities. And motorcycle engines will be revving for a cause in Thunder Bay tomorrow morning. The 24th annual Motorcycle Ride for Dad gets underway tomorrow morning, with hundreds of riders expected to participate in a parade around Thunder Bay, a poker run, and an awards presentation. And all funds raised will support the Northern Cancer Fund for prostate cancer research, education, diagnosis, and treatment. Haley Werbowetsky is the manager of special events with the Thunder Bay Regional Health Sciences Foundation. She says the event always takes place on the Father's Day weekend.
4: Some of the original guys are now able to bring their sons and their nephews and even their wives they've convinced to get on bikes. So it's really turning into almost a family event, still supporting the great cause for the Northern Cancer Fund for prostate cancer.
1: Werbowetsky says the event will kick off at 7:15 tomorrow morning at the Superior Inn on Arthur Street, and people could still register for the Ride for Dad then. The event has raised more than $1.3 million since its inception in 2001. And the Thunder Bay Community Tennis Center is giving people a chance to check out its new tennis bubble while supporting a good cause. The center is hosting a Cancer Luminary fundraiser beginning at 6 o'clock tonight. Donations can be made at the event, and each attendee will receive a luminary bag that can be decorated in memory of a loved one, in support of someone currently battling cancer, or as a message of hope. The bags will then be illuminated around the facility. In addition, the event will include food, refreshments, and tennis. Jamie Grieve is the center's director of tennis. He says the event is a way to give back to the community.
5: This was on our radar to do many years ago, and it was just the indoor dome project was just sort of consuming us. So once we got it up, we were like, you know what, we've been saying we want to do this for so long. We said, let's just make it happen. We picked this weekend, obviously, with the summer equinox. It'll be for some good weather and warm temperatures.
1: The event has a fundraising goal of $1,000, and Grieve says more than $800 has already been brought in through early donations. And that's the CBC News at 6:35. 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
6: Tis I. Thanks, Jasmine. Well, we'll start in the far north here. Cloudy skies, a 30% chance of showers today with a high of 15 degrees. Saturday is going to see cloud with showers near noon and a risk of a thunderstorm, high of 15. The western part of the region, cloudy today with a 40% chance.

0: chance of showers and a risk of a thunderstorm in the afternoon. High of 18 degrees. Saturday, cloudy, a 30% chance of showers in the morning. High of 19. Right here in the city of Thunder Bay, we're going to see mainly sun this morning. A little bit of cloud is going to creep in late this morning. We'll have a mix of both in the afternoon with a high of 21. Saturday, mainly cloudy, 70% chance of showers late in the morning with a risk of a thunderstorm in the afternoon and a high of 17. And if we take a look down the north shore of Lake Superior up into Greenstone, sunny skies today with increasing cloudiness late this morning. Winds gusting up to 20 kilometers an hour this morning. High of 20. Saturday, cloudy, a 70% chance of showers late in the afternoon with a risk of a thunderstorm and a high of 16. So not a great weekend, Mary Jean. And I was going to have a party. I was going to have an outside pool party. And this is really cramping my style.
1: Oh, I'm sorry to hear that, Matt. Yeah, was that going to be for Father's Day?
0: No, that was just for me.
1: Just for a party.
0: Just for good old times.
1: Just a good old times party. In Thunder Bay right now, it is sunny out there. I'm seeing some blue sky out the Lisa Lacco Memorial window, but it is just single digits, 7 degrees at this hour. Atticoken is 5. Fort Frances, one of the cool spots at 3 degrees at this hour. Kenora, mostly cloudy and 11. For Sioux Lookout and Pickle Lake areas, mostly cloudy skies, 10 degrees. Red Lake, mostly cloudy and 7. Sandy Lake, cloudy and 8. Kitchenabeg-Stibininuag, sunny skies, 5 degrees there. Fort Severn, the other cool spot at 3 degrees and some light rain falling. Eastward, Geraldton, sunny and 11. Nipigon area, 9 degrees. Marathon, the warm spot at this hour, 12 degrees. Armstrong, mist and 6. 23 minutes before 7 o'clock. Cree and Salish singer Tia Wood says her latest song is all about the early days of a relationship and the sparks that make a relationship feel electric. Here she is with Stimulated.

0: That's Tia Wood with Stimulated. Tia Wood will be playing at Wake the Giant in Thunder Bay this fall. Can't wait. 20 minutes before 7 o'clock. Well, this Sunday marks the 30th National Indigenous Peoples Day. It's a time to celebrate the traditions, cultures, and contributions of First Nations, Inuit, and Métis people. One of the ways people are connecting to those roots and to each other is by speaking and learning Indigenous languages. Denise Kennedy is an expert in Indigenous language revitalization and reclamation at First Nations University in Regina. And she joins us now to talk about her experience teaching others. Good morning.
1: Good morning.
0: Can you tell me about your language and how you came to teach it?
1: So my language is Anishinaabemowin. Some of the people in the prairies call it Nakawewin. And some people still call it the Soto language. I grew up with the language. My mother always spoke the language. My father speaks the language and understands the language. So we grew up with the language in our home. And when I decided to choose my career, that's the direction I went, was to be able to help our people reclaim the language. So I taught in my home community for 16 years in the school, teaching pre-K to grade 12 the language. And I am now at First Nations University helping adults with the language. So,
0: why is it so important to you to reclaim and to teach others your language?
1: Well, I grew up with the language. It was very important because I grew up with the language.
0: Mm-hmm. You're lucky.
1: I learned it. I was lucky, right? And growing up in our worldview with the language was ceremony. So I think it's important to be able to share that knowledge with others, and that didn't have that opportunity to grow up with their culture or their language.
0: We've seen some recent examples, such as Robert Munch's books being translated into 4 Indigenous languages, a new language center opening up in Tiendanega, Mohawk Territory, and Southern Ontario. How important are efforts like these to generate interest and bolster learning?
1: It's very important. It shows that those language, that the people that are supporting, like Robert Munch, and allowing translations to happen with his work, that is support. That is genuine support. And also communities finding initiatives to support languages in their communities for both children and adults. You know, that's very important, and it's very encouraging, and it gives hope. For language reclamation. And I'm hoping that others see this and follow suit. But again, it's the funding, right? It needs to be consistent, and it needs to be supported everywhere, you know, and those are great initiatives. You know, any kind of language support is, it gives hope.
0: And what, in your experience, is the most effective way to teach language so that students retain it and can really use it?
1: To teach them how to use the language in everyday experiences, holistic teaching, and just to make it realistic, and to encourage them to use the language in everything that they do, right? So it's just because, as instructors, as teachers in the classroom, we can only give the tools, but we really need to encourage the students to continue to use the language outside of the classroom and away from instruction. And the way to do that is to teach them to use the language in everyday circumstances.
0: And what are the main challenges to teaching and learning an Indigenous language?
1: Just that our language, the way that we're teaching them in the institutions, in the classrooms, you know, those come with time restraints and scheduling, you know, and it's hard to be able to teach that language holistically.

0: realistically when we're on a time limit, right? And so that's one of the main challenges. And the other challenge is to keep those students using the language outside of the classroom, and to make language use a habit again and to make it natural again, right? So, yeah.
1: I suspect it's challenging to, you know, you mentioned the time limits to your teaching, but I also feel like from some of the Anishinaabe Mohan speakers around here that they feel the pressure that fewer mother tongue speakers are with us on this earth.
0: Yes.
1: That must feel like pressure to you.
0: It is. It is. And it's very scary. And it's a reality. Like, I just lost my mother last June. And in 2021, I lost another language mentor of mine, and they're both they were both elderly ladies. But once our elders leave and our you know, I always call them the true professionals because they help all the knowledge, they help all the language. But when they leave, that goes with them, right? The language, the teachings, they take that with them. They leave what they can behind. So I was actually talking about this with my colleague yesterday, my friend, that it's such a, you know, we feel like we're in an urgency right now, right? And like we're constantly feel like we're running out of time. And so we're trying to recreate more speakers so we can always have somebody teaching the language.
1: And what does success look like for language learners?
0: I always tell my students everything. Anything is a success, no matter how big or small in language learning. If you're introducing yourself in the language, that's success. If you're saying one word or phrase to somebody every day, that's success, you know? And I tell them that to encourage them because our students are so used to measuring success by grades, by comparing themselves to other people. And it's different for language learning, you know, and we're really trying to encourage it and telling them to celebrate those successes, no matter how big or small you might think they are. You know, you're still doing more than you were last week.
1: A little later in the program, we're going to hear from someone who's been trying to share her language with TikTok videos and teaching words with her granddaughter. And we're looking forward to that conversation. But, you know, what more needs to be done to support Indigenous language across Canada?
0: I think just consistent funding, right? Our students are always like, they're trying to find more resources, like the classroom again is time restraints and it's in the classroom, you know, there needs to be funding for our nations to have more language initiatives, like to create more resources and to have more time with the language and to be able to give students and learners the language. So
1: thank you so much for sharing your insights with us this morning. I really appreciate your time.
0: Thank you.
1: Denise Kennedy is faculty with First Nations University in Regina and a teacher and expert in Indigenous language revitalization and reclamation. We reached her this morning in Ottawa. 11 minutes before 7 o'clock. And as I mentioned, we will speak a little bit more about language learning coming up a little later on in our program. Well, here's multi-Juno Award winner Asanabi with We Were Here.

0: Good morning, Scott Regier.
1: Good morning, Mary Jean.
0: A soccer game that won't soon be forgotten. I don't even know where you start, but can you take us through Canada's big World Cup win last night?
1: Yeah, I mean, since it felt more like an epic bit of cinema than an actual footy match, Mary Jean, I'll break it down into parts. The game itself was never in doubt. Canada scored early and often en route to a 6-0 demolition of Qatar. For a country that's been criticized, Mary Jean, for not being able to put the ball in the net, especially top striker Jonathan David, it was a big relief. David had half of Canada's goals last night and became the first player outside of Europe and South America to net a hat-trick at a World Cup game since 1930. Teammate Stefan Eustachio shared his thoughts on the achievement.
2: I know what Johnny can give us. Obviously, he didn't have his best performance in the last game, but if you see now, probably the MVP of the game. And that's just Johnny, the quality he has. He can make things shine for us. So I'm very happy that he's back, and it's a very big booster for us.
1: It was a boost for everyone watching as well. Remember, in Canada's World Cup opener against the Bosnians, David was subbed off just over an hour in because of his ineffectiveness. Linked with a move to several top European clubs this summer, online chatter after that performance suggested interest in acquiring David would fade. Many on social media even suggested he not be a starter last night against Qatar. Boy, did he show them. His hat-trick, the first by a player from a host nation at the World Cup since Jeff Hurst did it for England in 1966.
0: Wow. Now, as positive as Canada's performance was, the game will also be remembered just as much for a gruesome injury.
1: For sure, involving Ismaël Koné. Early in the second half, Mary Jean, Qatar's Asim Madibo hacked Koné down from behind. It happened right in front of the Canadian bench where coach Jesse Marsh said he could hear Koné's leg break. The 54,000 on hand in Vancouver went quiet as Kone's teammates circled around him, giving him some privacy with the world's eyes watching. Down by several goals at that time, and now down two men after Madibo was red-carded, the Qataris started disputing the call. Here's Marsh.
3: The player apologized to Ismaël, like came into the dressing room and apologized to him. So I don't think that he meant such a gruesome tackle. I don't fault him for that, but I don't understand a reaction from their entire bench to try to start a fight about it being a red card when a clear foul just happened that broke a player's leg. Strange behavior, but in the end, we were more focused on Ismaël in the match.
1: Koné was stretchered off the field where he actually raised his hand to wave to the sellout crowd. Wasn't that something?
0: It was amazing.
1: Yeah, and they were on their feet chanting his name as he exited. After the match, Koné's teammates visited him in hospital, including Tejon Buchanan, Moise Bombido, and Max Crepeau, all of whom have broken their legs in the past few years.
0: All right. Now, how big a loss is this for Canada as it moves forward in the tournament?
1: Massive. Koné was the country's best player against the Bosnians, Mary Jean. He's a midfielder with speed and ball control who can dictate the flow of play. Canada has no one who can replace that skill set. That said, his absence from the rest of the World Cup does give his teammates even more to play for, and they were already playing for a lot with much of the country, including the Prime Minister, watching them. Mark Carney addressed the players in their dressing room after the game. He touched on how Nathan Saliba, subbed in for his good friend Koné, immediately scored on an exquisite free kick, and then rather than celebrate, went over to the sideline and grabbed a Koné jersey and held it up for the fans to see. Carney spoke about Koné himself waving to the spectators and then taking time to shake the Qatari player's hands, even after having his leg broken. And then Carney added this.
4: It's in moments like that you see character. You didn't just break the CONCACAF record and a bunch of records, but you showed a level of character that some people never achieve in their life. And you showed it when the entire country and a good part of the world is watching. And if they didn't watch, they will have watched. I couldn't be prouder as a Canadian. And on behalf of all Canadians, I want to thank you for everything you put in.
1: Hear, hear. Canada next plays Wednesday, Mary Jean, against Switzerland, where a draw will be enough to win their group. I don't think they want a draw.
0: I don't think so either.
1: What a game. What a game.
0: Indeed. Thanks so much for this, Scott. Have a good weekend.
1: You too.
0: That's Scott Regaer from the CBC National Sports Desk. I think that game, we're going to be talking about it for a long time. 3 minutes before 7 o'clock, Jasmine Cabate back in the studio now with a look at news. Jasmine?
5: Good morning. Well, motorcycle engines will be revving for a cause in Thunder Bay tomorrow morning. The 24th annual Motorcycle Ride for Dad gets underway tomorrow morning with hundreds of riders expected to participate in a parade around Thunder Bay, a poker run, and an awards presentation. And all funds raised will support the Northern Cancer Fund for prostate cancer research, education, diagnosis, and treatment. Haley Werbowetsky is the manager of special events with the Thunder Bay Regional Health Sciences Foundation. She says the event always takes place on the Father's Day weekend.
6: Some of the original guys are now able to bring their sons and their nephews and even their wives they've convinced to get on bikes. So it's really turning into almost a family event, still supporting the great cause for the Northern Cancer Fund for prostate cancer.
5: Werbowetsky says the event will kick off at 7:15 tomorrow morning at the Superior Inn on Arthur Street, and people can still register for the Ride for Dad then. The event has raised more than $1.3 million since its inception in 2001. Mary Jean.
0: Thanks so much, Jasmine. Well, coming up in our next half hour here on the program, we're going to hear more about the federal clean drinking water legislation for First Nations tabled in Parliament this week and get reaction from an expert who studies water infrastructure in small, remote communities. And Halloween comes early to the cinemas this year. That we're going to hear about a new Canadian horror indie called Camp. Our film critic Rachel Holt will be joining us to talk about that film. I don't know. Camp? That's a little too close to home.
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10: This is World Report. Good morning, I'm Kate McKenna. We're expecting a decision today in the sexual assault trial of Canadian businessman Frank Stronach. The 93-year-old initially faced charges spanning decades. The CBC's Jamie Strachan is following the case.
11: When the trial of Frank Stronach began in February, the founder of the auto parts giant Magna International was facing 12 counts related to 7 female complainants, including sexual assault. By the time it concluded months later, only 5 charges related to 3 women remained.

0: Well, it is Friday, June 19th, and of course, a big weekend ahead of us. We've been hearing, of course, celebrations going to happen this weekend for National Indigenous Peoples Day. It's also Father's Day. So much going on. Well, coming up in this next half hour, federal legislation tabled in Parliament this week could bring Canada a step closer to finally delivering safe water to all First Nations communities. But a researcher who studies water infrastructure in First Nations says there are still significant hurdles that need to be cleared. We'll get her take on what needs to happen next. And Halloween comes early to the cinemas this year.
1: Over. Are you guys all religious?
2: Religious? No.
3: God brought me to the devil and to my closest friends.
4: Joe, what's happening?
0: That was a clip from the trailer of a new Canadian horror indie called Camp. Film critic Rachel Ho will join us to talk about the film. Joining us now with a look at what's happening in news is Jasmine Cabate. Good morning, Jasmine.
5: Good morning. Kiwetinung NDP MPP Saul Mamakwa is calling out Ontario Premier Doug Ford for recent comments about the new Thunder Bay Correctional Complex. During an unrelated press conference in Thunder Bay Tuesday, Ford compared the new $1.2 billion facility to a Four Seasons hotel. He also said people who have committed crimes don't deserve to be in a, quote, fancy-dancy jail. Mamakwa says it's important to recognize that a high percentage of inmates in Thunder Bay are Indigenous. The Premier's office sent an emailed statement to CBC News yesterday afternoon. They say the province is improving culturally responsive services in correctional facilities.

0: and the Ontario government is spending more than $300,000 to upgrade Thunder Bay's Terry Fox Visitor Centre. The money comes from the Northern Ontario Heritage Fund Corporation. It will allow the city to rehabilitate the Visitor Centre roof, upgrade walkways, trails, and landscaping, as well as purchase new equipment such as water-filling stations, outdoor picnic tables, and benches. That's a quick look at what's making news this morning. Time now for the weather with Matt Frappetro.
1: Jasmine, well, we'll start in the far north. Cloudy skies, a 30% chance of showers today with a high around 15 degrees. The western part of the region, Kenora, Dryden, Fort Francis, Atikokan areas, cloudy, a 40% chance of showers with a risk of a thunderstorm this afternoon and a high of 18 degrees. Right here in the city of Thunder Bay, mainly sun this morning with increasing cloudiness late in the morning. A mix of sun and cloud this afternoon and a high of 21. And if we take a look down the north shore of Lake Superior, up into Greenstone, sunny with increasing cloudiness late this morning. Winds gusting up to 20 kilometers an hour and a high of 20 degrees. I'll be back just after 7:30 with your Saturday forecast as well. But Mary Jean, what's happening out there right now?
2: Well, mainly sunny skies here in Thunder Bay and the temperature creeping up a couple degrees since we started the show. 9 degrees now in the city. Atikokan sitting at 5. Fort Francis, 7 degrees. Kenora, mostly cloudy and 11 degrees. Sioux Lookout, the same, mostly cloudy and 11. Red Lake, partly cloudy, 9 degrees. Pickle Lake, cloudy and 10. Sandy Lake, cloudy and 8. Kitchenamake, Siminonog, sunny sky, 6 degrees. Fort Severn, the cool spot at this hour, 3 degrees and light rain falling. Eastward, Geraldton, sunny and 11. Around Nipigon, 9. Marathon, the warm spot at 12 degrees at this hour. Armstrong, mainly sunny and 7. 14 minutes after 7 o'clock.

0: earlier this week on the program, we heard about new federal legislation tabled in Ottawa. It's called Bill C-37, and it's aimed at improving access to clean drinking water in First Nations communities. More than 30 First Nations across the country are still living under long-term drinking water advisories, a significant number of them here in Northern Ontario. My next guest says she's glad to see the legislation tabled, but even if it passes, there's still a long road ahead and key challenges that need to be addressed. Carrie Black is an associate professor and Canada Research Chair in the Department of Civil Engineering at the University of Calgary. Her work focuses on water and wastewater infrastructure challenges in First Nations across Canada. Carrie Black joins us now. Good morning.
1: Good morning.
0: What's your sense of how significant this legislation is?
1: Well, it's undoubtedly really important. We've spent decades advocating for legislation, and so finally seeing a piece of legislation on the floor is important. But, you know, keep in mind that we had a very similar piece of legislation over a year and a half ago that was presented to Parliament. Unfortunately, it died on the floor when Parliament was prorogued. And it's taken, you know, over 16 months to have that piece of legislation reintroduced, which is 16 months of First Nations across the country, particularly in Northern Ontario, continuing to face urgent issues with their drinking water, which is something that we can't stand for.
0: We've seen a mixed reaction from First Nations leaders who say they've heard many government promises about water in the past. In your view, why is this a problem that's gone on for so long?
1: Well, you have to unpack the entire system in the way in which we fund and prioritize First Nations water projects. I mean, to start, many First Nations across the country are in lowland, swampy areas. These are, you know, the reserve-based system where we placed First Nations as colonial leaders. We placed them there, and this was not prime land. So we're already facing a lot of challenges with respect to the quality of water and the quantity of water by virtue of location. Then you add in all these other factors. Remoteness is something your listeners will understand. So you have those sorts of cost challenges that are related to that. And then we have policies that are really problematic, and historically underfunded water systems and wastewater systems in First Nations means that every year that I'm not funding what it actually costs to get people safe, clean drinking water, it goes up even exponentially every year thereafter in terms of the amount of money that I need. So it's related to policies, it's related to funding, and it's related to some of the challenges that exist with the locations that we're dealing with.
0: Now, speaking of funding, the legislation does...

0: earmark $4.6 billion in funding over 5 years. How adequate is that amount?
1: Well, it's important to recognize any investment is important. We've seen, you know, in the past at times, pieces of legislation, important pieces of legislation introduced without money, and that's not acceptable. So the fact that there's funding is a great start to this. That being said, we know that the need for First Nations drinking water and wastewater is far greater than that. And so really what matters is not just promising a funding, but it's seeing those changes at the community level, seeing not just new drinking water treatment plants, but communities that are able to maintain those drinking water treatment plants every year because they're given sufficient funding for operation and maintenance and things like that. There's estimates at times that are over $40 billion in terms of the need for water and wastewater. So you can see quickly that if I take that $4.6 billion over 5 years, that's about $920 million a year. If I start to bring that across the country, it becomes a much smaller number. And the reality is most people, and this goes for most general Canadians, have no idea how expensive it is to get drinking water to their home and wastewater away from their home. It's quite an expensive feat for most municipalities. So put that in the context of First Nations and small and remote locations, this is going to be a really big challenge.
0: And what are some of the factors there that makes delivering clean water so costly in First Nation communities?
1: Well, at times we have, across Canada, we have a lot of First Nations that rely on wells and cisterns. So that's individual systems in your backyard. But that's not necessarily the best solution. So bringing communities on side to a centralized system. So what listeners in Thunder Bay would be used to, turning on the tap, having pipes to your home, that sort of thing. That's something that costs a tremendous amount of money. You've got to build out the trenches and put the pipe down and have everyone connected. So there's a huge cost to that. But then also think about the fact that we have the cost of materials and goods in Northern Ontario is far greater than it is in Southern Ontario. And it's much higher now than it was, say, 5-10 years ago. So a lot of our estimates are based on 10 years ago numbers, but it's much higher now. Just the cost of materials, right? When we think about the political landscape and tariffs, we haven't a direct impact on the cost of provisioning our water now. And so you add in the remoteness factor for costs, and then you add in all of those pieces of getting things to the communities that need the most, especially in fly-in communities. So fly-in communities would have to have all of those materials flown in as well. So the costs immediately start to go higher and higher and higher.
0: Now, even if all the infrastructure were there and you were to put a brand new water treatment plant in a community, what more would still be needed to ensure safe water into the future?
1: Yeah, it's one of the important pieces of this legislation is that it'll put in place a mechanism for regulations, enforceable drinking water regulations, because a lot of people don't realize right now there's a regulatory void, meaning there's no enforceable drinking water regulations in place in First Nations. So the legislation is going to help with that. Once you have something like a new drinking water treatment plant, for example, the real work begins, because the cost every year of operating and maintaining your drinking water systems and making sure every single day that you're delivering clean, safe drinking water is really expensive. Think about the maintenance that goes into your home or your car every year to keep it, at tip-top shape. That's the same thing that's needed in drinking water systems. And often when we see these big funding dollars announced, it goes towards that capital cost, that new drinking water treatment plant, and not enough is going to operations and maintenance. And so a lot of these plants aren't living out the lifetime that they should be because we don't have enough funding for operations and maintenance. And that's something First Nations across the country, particularly in Northern Ontario, have been saying for decades. We don't have enough money to be able to operate and maintain our systems. So what we've seen, say in 2025, we saw more First Nations added to the list of long-term drinking water advisories. So in Ontario alone, there was over 7 long-term drinking water advisories added in 2025. So it's about the consistent funding so that you can pay operators adequately, so that you can maintain your plant adequately and make sure that it's constantly delivering that clean, safe drinking water.
0: Now, of course, these communities exist in very different places with different sources of water, different everything. How important is it that the community themselves work with, the money that's available to get the right answer?
1: Well, yeah, there's historically not been a lot of autonomy provided to First Nations in these projects. So previously and even in many cases still now, the federal

0: The federal government, although they say that they don't, really does dictate a lot of the process for First Nations. And so there's some communities that are looking at different alternatives that won't necessarily be funded. So they have to go figure out different funding sources to find the solutions that they want. What this legislation is trying to put in place and what First Nations have been advocating for is that they're the ones that are leading these projects. They're the ones that are determining what's best for their nation members, for their communities in the locations that they are. So it's important that the projects be First Nations led, that the entire process be led by community members, but that we are also giving enough funding to First Nations to be able to, you know, articulate the vision that they have for their water systems.
1: Thank you so much for your thoughts and insights this morning. I really appreciate your time.
0: Thank you so much.
1: Carrie Black is an associate professor and Canada Research Chair at the Schulich School of Engineering at the University of Calgary. 23 minutes after 7 o'clock. Let's head now to the movies. With the massive success of horror indies like Obsession and Backrooms, it's only right that we take a peek into a Canadian horror indie that's set to hit cinemas this summer. Film critic and editor of Exclaim magazine, Rachel Ho, is here to talk about Camp and why she thinks it's worth a watch. Good morning, Rachel.
2: Good morning, Mary Jean.
1: So what can you tell us about this movie, Camp?
2: So this is a new movie from Avalon Fast, who's a filmmaker from Vancouver Island. For those unfamiliar with Avalon, they came out with their feature debut in 2022, and it was a no-budget horror movie called Honeycomb. And since it's been released, it's developed quite a cult following, I would say. Camp, I think, takes on similar coming-of-age themes as Honeycomb did, and it continues what Avalon calls girl horror. Now, the movie, it starts off with a young woman. Her name is Emily, and she is playing a game of truth or dare.
3: Emily, truth or dare?
4: Truth.
3: What's your biggest regret?
4: I killed a kid once.
3: Emily! Wait, you didn't lie? Like, say that you cheat on your boyfriend or something.
4: No, unfortunately. Oh my God.
5: Yeah, I know, dude. They think I need help.
6: Don't you?
1: Wow.
2: So soon after this, we see Emily's best friend die after doing some dirty drugs that Emily had grabbed at the party. So it is safe to say Emily's had a pretty rough few years. Her dad suggests that she takes a job as a counselor at this summer camp that he's heard of. Now, of course, the camp's not exactly as advertised, and Emily ends up entering into a coven of sorts with some of the other counselors.
1: Oh, my goodness. Okay, so who stars in this movie? Any familiar names?
2: Kind of refreshingly, we've got an ensemble of relative newcomers, all of whom are Canadian as well, which is pretty cool. We can start here with this clip of the five main counselors, and that includes Emily. This is them on their first night of camp, and they're just drinking by the fire.
7: So do you guys travel together a lot, or how do you know each other?
8: We met here.
9: We traveled together sometimes.
10: We get around.
11: Oh. Can we show Emily the attic?
1: Creepy.
2: I know it's hard to kind of make out one voice from the other in that one, but trust me when I say they really do hold their own. They make the characters quite distinctive. I think the entire ensemble truly does a great job, but one person did stand out to me. One person caught my eye, and that is the actress playing Emily. Her name is Zola Grimmer. She grew up splitting her time between Hong Kong, Beijing, and Vancouver Island, and this is her first role in a feature film, which I found super impressive because it would have been really easy, I think, for Emily to be a pretty unlikable character, but Zola, I think, taps into something really empathetic with Emily. Hopefully, the vast majority of us aren't going to confront the same tragedies that Emily does in this film, but I think Zola does go a long way in making us all relate to Emily at the very least, like relate to her despair, relate to all of the challenges that she's facing.
1: So aside from the acting, what made this movie stand out to you?
2: I'm going to be perfectly honest here and say that there are some elements of this movie that just didn't quite work for me. But what stood out to me the most, though, is Avalon.

0: Avalon as a director, Avalon as a writer, I think they have such a confident voice that is going to be a really interesting addition to this new group of filmmakers that we're seeing in Canada right now. This movie in particular, it does remind me a lot of the witchcraft movies that I grew up with, like Practical Magic and The Craft. There's also some shades of Virgin Suicides in this film as well, which I found interesting because while I don't think that Avalon and Sofia Coppola are like a one-to-one comparison there, I do think down the line, like, I think Avalon could hold a similar position that Sofia has in film circles right now. Like, I think Avalon speaks to this peculiarity and the resilience of young women in much the same way that for years now, Sofia has been speaking to that anxious boredom of young women. So in this movie in particular, I really love how Avalon uses witchcraft, the femininity of witchcraft, into that strangeness, into that tenacity.
1: And how do you think camp falls in with Canada's history in the horror genre?
0: Canada definitely has a very rich legacy when it comes to horror, like David Cronenberg is your obvious example there, but also Black Christmas, Cube, Ginger Snaps, and it's a lofty claim to say that camp is a successor to Ginger Snaps, but I really think there are some favorable comparisons there. Avalon's not quite at the John Fawcett, Karen Walton level just yet as a filmmaker, but I have no doubt they are going to get there. Like, and they're going to do it in their own way too. It's not just going to be Ginger Snaps 2.0. You mentioned Obsession and Backrooms up at the top, and it's great to see indie horror movies doing so well right now. But I think even better, we know that Canada is still producing these homegrown horror talents, because I truly believe few countries can do horror in the same way that Canada can.
1: And where and when can people watch camp?
0: Now, in true Canadian fashion, this movie is going to be rolling out across the summer, starting today in Ontario right now. It's only going to be available in Ottawa and Toronto, but I have been assured that some more cities are most likely going to be added as the days go on. So certainly keep an eye out on your local listings, and you know, you can watch a horror movie right in the middle of summer. What could be better?
1: What could be better? Thanks so much for this, Rachel.
0: No problem at all, Mary Jean. Take care.
1: Bye-bye. That was our Screen Time columnist, Rachel Ho. She's a film critic and editor at Exclaim. Well, coming up in our next half hour here on the program, as we approach National Indigenous Peoples Day, I sat down with Fort William First Nation Chief Michelle Solomon to talk about what's top of mind for her these days. And we'll share that conversation. As well, motorcycle engines will be revving for a cause in Thunder Bay tomorrow morning. We'll hear more about this year's motorcycle ride for Dad. 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It's 7:30. Jasmine Cabate is here with the CBC News.
2: Good morning. Right now in Geraldton, sunny and 11 degrees. Thunder Bay, mainly sunny and 9 degrees. And in Kenora, light rain shower and 11 degrees. Well, Ontario Premier Doug Ford is

0: people commit crimes, they shouldn't be in this fancy-dancy jail.
1: Ford says the province needs more prison cells, but that $1.2 billion is a lot of money to, quote, keep the bad guys in jail. The premier's comments come less than a week after a coroner's inquest into the death of 27-year-old Kevin Mamakwa at the existing Thunder Bay jail. Kiwatinong NDP MPP Saul Mamakwa is Kevin Mamakwa's uncle. According to Mamakwa, Ford's comments reflect what he thinks of Indigenous people, who make up a large percentage of Thunder Bay's inmates.
2: His thought is that we do not deserve anything good. We do not deserve anything nice.
1: Lindsay Martin is executive director of the Elizabeth Fry Society of Northwestern Ontario. Martin says the language Ford is using is irresponsible.
3: He's just feeding off of this rhetoric that communities are feeling less and less safe.
1: The premier's office sent an emailed statement to CBC News yesterday afternoon. They say the province is improving culturally responsive services in correctional facilities and that inmates have access to a range of mental health, addictions, and social services. Sarah Law, CBC News, Thunder Bay.
4: And a content creator based in Sioux Lookout has been included in a list of TikTok Canada's Indigenous Voices to Watch. Crystal Harrison Collin is a member of Wabagoon Lake Ojibwe Nation. She shares videos on TikTok highlighting culture and language, often with her young granddaughter by her side. Harrison Collin says her videos sharing Anishinaabemowin words of the day have struck a chord with followers.
5: I've come to understand that it's important to share. Historically, we were stripped of our languages. And now we are reviving it. And just by sharing a single word in a day is important, and it's a good day for me if somebody picks up on it.
4: Harrison Collins says she started making the videos about 6 years ago after her daughter encouraged her to try the platform. And the connection with followers encourages her to keep creating. And the Thunder Bay Community Tennis Center is hoping people will come out and support a good cause tonight. The center is hosting a cancer luminary fundraiser tonight at its Rogers Tennis Dome on Chapels Drive. The event will give people a chance for donating towards Thunder Bay Cancer Support Initiatives, as well as food, refreshments, and a chance to play some tennis in the new dome. Jamie Grieve is the center's director of tennis. He says all donors will also have the chance to decorate luminary bags.
6: They can be decorated with people's names in honor of people who have passed away to cancer, or people who are fighting cancer. So just kind of a fun event as it goes for us to, try and help out a little bit in a fundraising capacity.
4: Grieve says funds raised will go to the Canadian Cancer Society. The fundraising goal is $1,000, but as of yesterday, more than $800 had already been raised through early donations. And lastly, a popular and long revving event will return this weekend to raise funds for prostate cancer research. The 24th annual Motorcycle Ride for Dad gets underway at 7:15 tomorrow morning at the Superior Inn on Arthur Street. Funds raised go toward the Northern Cancer Fund and support prostate cancer research, education, diagnosis, and treatment. Haley Wrobowski is the manager of special events with the Thunder Bay Regional Health Sciences Foundation. She says the parade will begin with the annual Roar for the Cure.
7: We get a really awesome parade marshal to get on the microphone and hit a good, ladies and gentlemen, start your engines. And as soon as that happens, every single bike in the area kicks on their engines and revs them up and creates this big thunderous roar. And it's a really symbolic moment for everybody who's either going through prostate cancer, knows somebody, or is riding because they're honoring a loved one who passed away.
4: Wrobowski says riders can still register for the Ride for Dad tomorrow morning at the Superior Inn. And that's the CBC News at 7:35. Time now to check in on the weather with Matt Frat-Petro.
8: Hey, Jasmine. We'll start in the far north here. Cloudy skies, a 30% chance of showers today with a high around 15 degrees. Saturday is going to see mainly cloud with showers near noon and a risk of a thunderstorm, high of 15 as well. The western part of the region today, cloudy skies, a chance of showers, risk of a thunderstorm in the afternoon and a high of 18. Saturday, cloudy, a chance of showers in the morning and a high of 19 degrees. Right here in the city of Thunder Bay, sunny skies out there right now with increasing cloudiness creeping in near noontime. It's going to be a mix of sun and cloud this afternoon with a high of 21 degrees. Tomorrow, mainly cloudy, a 70% chance of showers late in the morning with a risk of a thunderstorm in the afternoon and a high of 17. And if we take a look down the north shore of Lake Superior up into Greenstone, sunny skies, increasing cloudiness.

0: us late this morning. Winds gusting up to 20 kilometers an hour, high of 20 degrees. Saturday, cloudy skies, a 70% chance of showers late in the afternoon with a risk of a thunderstorm, and a high of 16. Mary Jean.
1: Well, right now in Thunder Bay, mainly sunny skies. Looks like a lovely blue sky morning here. 9 degrees at this hour. Atikokan, 5. Fort Francis, 7. Kenora, light rain shower, 11 degrees at this hour. Sulacoat, also 11. Mostly cloudy skies there. For Red Lake, partly cloudy and 9. Pickle Lake, cloudy and 10. Sandy Lake, cloudy, 8 degrees. Kitchener-Mike-Sibenenuwug, sunny skies and 6 degrees. Fort Severn, the cool spot at 3 degrees with some light rain falling. Eastward, Geraldton, seeing the sunshine. Sunny skies there, 11 degrees. Nipigon, 9. Marathon, the warm spot at 12 degrees. Armstrong, mainly sunny and 7. 23 minutes before 8 o'clock.

0: Well, this Sunday marks National Indigenous Peoples Day in and around Thunder Bay. Some of us will mark the day by gathering at Fort William First Nation on the Anemkiwaju powwow grounds. Many people are also gathering in the community this week to take part in the Fort William First Nation annual culture camp featuring traditional activities such as hide tanning. And as the community welcomes visitors, I was also welcomed by Michelle Solomon, the chief of Fort William First Nation, for a feature interview about what's top of mind for her these days. Here's our conversation. Thanks so much, first of all, for agreeing to speak with us. Now, obviously, you came into being chief with certain issues top of mind. What are your issues top of mind these days?
1: Well, certainly, you know, the issues that you come to a role like this with, they don't really change, but certainly realize that there's many more issues that you prioritize. There's many more issues in addition to that that are a priority for our communities, certainly for my community. So top of mind, we're going into the weekend right now. Sunday is National Indigenous Peoples Day, and so there's lots of things happening in the community right now that are not necessarily specific to National Indigenous Peoples Day, but, you know, just around summer solstice and traditional practices. So those are really great. And at the same time, our community has also been experiencing multiple losses recently that we're grappling with, and so lots of grief happening in the community and a lot of mixed emotions for everybody.
0: Because I did notice, I was looking at your newsletter, things like hide tanning camp going on, that kind of thing. But then, like you say, there's things that are pretty sobering as well.
1: Absolutely. So yeah, the hide tanning cultural workshop that we had opening ceremony yesterday morning, and that will continue right till Sunday at 4 o'clock. And it's looks a little bit different this year. They're having activities both all day specific to hide tanning and also having activities in the evening as well. Lots of really great learning opportunities are there for people to take part in or observe, and just being there and being part of the community is you know, such a great opportunity. And I'm so grateful to our staff and the helpers, the knowledge carriers that have done the work to bring this together. It's something that you know, I'm grateful for. I know many of our community members are participating, many of the Indigenous people across the river into Thunder Bay. And actually, I was there for opening, and somebody came all the way from Vancouver to participate.
0: Wow.
1: It's really an amazing event.
0: Now, you said there's also some tough things you're grappling with. Of course, several years ago, your community declared a state of emergency due to drug-related issues. Along with partners, Fort William has also called on the city of Thunder Bay to declare a state of emergency in response to the homelessness crisis. Of course, no communities untouched by the addictions crisis. But how are you noticing the toll in your community?

0: Well, Fort William First Nation was able to make some investments and provide an opportunity for some of our members to travel away from the community and engage in treatment services. That has been a blessing for our folks who have taken up that opportunity to do that. But of course, we continue to see the impacts of drug trade coming into our community, how it affects families, how it affects our members who have substance dependence issues. And it's really a difficult issue to address, especially considering, you know, limited resources to work with, particularly with regards to policing. Now, of course, there have certainly been police have charged people in the community with drug trafficking. There has been warrants for suspected homes where drug trafficking is suspected to be taking place. All of the right things are happening, but of course, there's limited resources. And we really need people to be reporting the things that they see in the community, even if it's reporting anonymously, so that police can gather that intelligence to do their work.
1: Now, before entering politics and becoming chief, you came from a social work background. Do you feel you lean on that as you grapple with issues in your community?
0: Absolutely. While it was my career, it's really true to my character to be that helping kind of a person. So I will always lean in that direction. I'm always concerned with how people feel about things and how people are being impacted, and having that empathetic view of how people receive things in the community, how experiences are felt, both by individuals and, you know, the wider community. So that has certainly helped me in my role in how I meet people and how the relationships that I have with people. You know, I always try to leave people in a better place than I found them, for sure. And I know that's not always possible, but kindness and respect are at the forefront of how I like to carry myself, for sure.
1: Speaking of relationships, of course, Thunder Bay, located on the traditional territory of Fort William. How would you describe your community's relationship with the city at the moment?
0: I would say that we have a lot of mixed experiences with the city. By and large, our relationship with the city of Thunder Bay is a good one. Although, you know, there's certainly many things. We still have issues that we are not aligned on. And we will continue to work through those in whatever way that we need to, be it through friendship or legal remedies. You know, I know that we have to do what we have to do. And it's the relationship has not always been a positive one. In fact, just being at Chippewa for the opening of this hide camp yesterday, that is 270 acres of surrendered land where it's land that is still contentious between the city and Fort William First Nation. And I do hope that someday we will resolve that matter. In the meantime, we do our best to work together towards common solutions on common issues.
1: And what do you want people in Thunder Bay to understand about the important role that Fort William First Nation plays in the local economy and the district community?
0: I think oftentimes, you know, people don't understand, and it's very easy for people to be misguided. But, you know, if people took the time to do a little research or participate in activities, I think that that would help them to understand our historical relationship a little better. Just thinking about, you know, Indigenous Peoples Day, for example, this June 21st, summer solstice, National Indigenous Peoples Day, this is the 30th anniversary. So this was established in 1996 by Governor General Romeo LeBlanc. But this is not something that happened overnight. This happened over time. And it was finally as a result of a report, the Royal Commission on the Aboriginal Peoples report, which had several volumes in this report and continues to be looked at today for information. But that's how far back these matters, these conversations,

0: conversations go? And I know some people probably can't be bothered to know, to learn. And that's okay. That's them. But for those people who are interested, take the opportunity to come out. The Hyde Camp that's happening, if people have an opportunity to stop in and observe, then absolutely do that. It finishes Sunday at 4 o'clock, but there's events there day and evening. And also National Indigenous Peoples Day, the annual powwow is happening on Sunday on the mountain. It starts at, I think the sunrise ceremony is at 5 to 6 on Sunday morning. Then there's the powwow starts at noon, and there's a feast at 5 o'clock. And I would ask people to certainly come out and participate if you can. A lot of hard work goes into that by the volunteer committee that organizes that event. And actually, I believe the Thunder Bay Police also have a breakfast happening Friday morning and an unveiling of 7 grandfather teachings that they are unveiling to the community as well. So there are things that contribute to our knowledge and awareness. And I say take advantage of those opportunities when you can and have conversation and do things together. I think at the end of the day, we really all want to just have a good quality of life and good health like everybody else.
1: Michelle Solomon is the chief of Fort William First Nation. 13 minutes before 8 o'clock. Well, here's some music now from Thunder Bay's own Sarah Kay. She'll be playing the Trout Forest Music Festival in Ear Falls this August. This is her song, Should Have Known Better.

0: That's Sarah Kay with Should Have Known Better. And keep an eye out. Sarah Kay has been doing some work with CBC Kids, and I believe it involves some Anishinaabe Mohin and teaching some of her Indigenous language to kids in Canada. 9 minutes before 8 o'clock. Well, motorcycles will be revving for a great cause tomorrow in Thunder Bay. The 24th annual Motorcycle Ride for Dad is once again raising money for the Northern Cancer Fund for prostate cancer research, education, diagnosis, and treatment. The event gets underway tomorrow morning at the Superior Inn and Conference Center. To find out more, the CBC's Chris Katnin spoke with Haley Werbetsky. She's the manager of special events with the Thunder Bay Regional Health Sciences Foundation. Chris started by asking Haley about the event's history.
1: So it started in 2001. Of course, you know, with the 24 years, we had to skip a couple years through COVID. But since then, it has come back really, really strong. And all of our riders who are able to sort of bring sons and grandsons out now because they've reached the age to be able to ride are doing that. So the event itself is for the Northern Cancer Fund for Prostate Cancer. It's always on Father's Day weekend every year. And that's something that we're really excited about is, you know, some of the original guys are now able to bring their sons and their nephews and even their wives they've convinced to get on bikes. So it's really turning into almost a family event, still supporting the great cause for the Northern Cancer Fund for Prostate Cancer.
2: And it's raised a lot of money over the years.
1: It has raised a lot of money, over $1.3 million so far. And we really have to credit a lot of that to our pledge earners. So a big portion of this event is early on in the year, we get a whole bunch of people who do the ride signed up for pledge pages. And they spend months pounding the pavement and raising donations and collecting money. And this year, I actually just took a peek, and they've already raised over $40,000. So all of that money goes back directly to the cause and usually puts us in a really good position. Last year, we raised over $75,000.
2: And how many people generally take part in this? Have you seen that number? Well, you mentioned this, obviously, the sons and grandsons. So the number is kind of increasing?
1: Yeah, so we've been averaging about 250 riders a year, which is really, really incredible. And what's so special about having over 200 bikes in one place at one time is actually our roar for the cure. Now, this is something that I always say, I never thought a motorcycle could make me cry, but my first year running the event, we had about 270 riders out parked in the Superior Inn parking lot, and everybody kills their engines, and then we get a really awesome parade marshal to get on the microphone and hit a good, ladies and gentlemen, start your engines. And as soon as that happens, every single bike in the area kicks on their engines and revs them up and creates this big, thunderous roar, and it's a really symbolic moment for everybody who's either going through prostate cancer, knows somebody, or is riding because they're honoring a loved one who passed away. And it's a very special moment.
2: So this is obviously pretty much a full day event, right? Starting bright and early on Saturday morning. Where does the parade go? Take me through the route.
1: So the parade this year, we've changed it up a little bit because we wanted it to go into a slightly more residential area. So everybody will be just after the roar heading down to Arthur Street, just taking a right out of the Superior Inn towards the highway. They're going to head up to the highway until they hit the Harbor Expressway and then start heading down, I guess that would be Golf Links, until they can get to James. And then they're going to take a right down James, come all the way south down James back until they hit Arthur Street and then head out on their route. So we're really encouraging people to either come and hang out, you know, around the Arthur Street Superior Inn area and check out all the bikes as they head out or along the path anyway, down James Street if they live in that area, and just give everybody a wave.
0: That was the CBC's Chris Katnin speaking with Haley Werbetsky about this year's Motorcycle Ride for Dad. The event getting underway at 7:15 tomorrow morning at the Superior Inn on Arthur Street. Werbetsky says riders can still register for the event tomorrow morning at the Superior Inn.

0: Speaking of Born to be Wild, joining me in the studio right now is Jasmine Cabate with some news. Good morning, Jasmine.
1: Good morning. Good morning, Mary Jean. That's what they say about me, of course. Well, a content creator based in Sioux Lookout has been included in a list of TikTok Canada's Indigenous voices to watch. Crystal Harrison-Collin is a member of Wabagoon Lake Ojibwe Nation. She shares videos on TikTok highlighting culture and language, often with her young granddaughter by her side. Harrison-Collin says her video sharing Anishinaabemowin words of the day have struck a chord with followers.
2: I've come to understand that it's important to share. Historically, we were stripped of our languages, and now we are reviving it. And just by sharing a single word in a day is important, and it's a good day for me if somebody picks up on it.
1: Harrison-Collin says she started making the videos about 6 years ago after her daughter encouraged her to try the platform, and the connection with followers encourages her to keep creating. Mary Jean.
0: And we are going to hear more from Crystal Harrison-Collin. She, of course, is one of TikTok Canada's 2026 Indigenous Voices to Watch. And we are going to learn more about the work she's been doing on TikTok. As well, Father's Day is this weekend, and we're wondering how you plan to celebrate. We will hear some thoughts from one of our colleagues here at CBC about ways that dads can celebrate or families can celebrate dad. I know Matt will be celebrating. Stay with us. World Report is next.
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3: 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Coming up in half an hour, it's The Current.
5: I'm Rebecca Zanbergen. A growing number of young people are moving in with their parents in this tough economy. But financial experts say a clear plan is key to draw the line between a safety net and enabling financial immaturity. That's coming up on The Current.
6: This is World Report. Good morning. I'm Kate McKenna in Ottawa. Canadian guns are turning up in some of the most war-ravaged parts of the world. They're ending up in the hands of violent militias accused of war crimes. Foreign Affairs Minister Anita Onen promised a review after CBC first revealed these weapons were in Sudan. But as Eric Sito from our visual investigations team reports, the problem is worse than first thought.
7: A shocking video shows a young paramilitary Sudanese fighter abusing a captive soldier with a weapon, identified as a Sterling Cross XLCR, a precision sniper rifle manufactured in British Columbia.
8: This clearly shows that these weapons are playing a role.
7: Sebastian Vandermeersch is a researcher with open source investigative outlet Bellingcat.
8: It's one of the most striking examples where we can literally see the fighter holding the Canadian weapon, committing clear abuses.
7: It's not just Sudan. We tracked the same Canadian guns to Libya, used by an ultra-conservative militia accused of torture and war crimes. And in Yemen, arms dealers who market guns on YouTube and Instagram tell us they were smuggled. So how did these weapons end up there despite sanctions? Wolfram Lacker is a

0: It is Friday, June 19th, and as we've been talking about this morning, kind of a big weekend we're heading into with National Indigenous Peoples Day happening on Sunday as well. Father's Day happening on a Sunday. Well, coming up in this last half hour of the program, over the past 6 years, Crystal Harrison Cullen has been steadily building her online fan base, sharing her traditional language alongside her granddaughter.
1: Bonjour, Crystal Indigenicus. Bonjour.
0: Well, we'll hear more from her about her motivation for sharing culture on social media. And as mentioned, Father's Day, yep, this weekend. And we're wondering how you plan to celebrate.

0: We'll hear from some folks who spoke to one of our colleagues in Kitchener-Waterloo. Joining us now with a look at what's happening in news is Jasmine Cabate. Good morning, Jasmine.
1: Good morning. Well, National Indigenous Peoples Day is this Sunday. This year marks the 30th anniversary of the occasion, which aims to recognize the heritage, history, and contributions of First Nations, Inuit, and Métis people. Chief Michelle Solomon of Fort William First Nation says there are several events happening in the community this weekend, including a hide camp, the annual powwow at Mount McKay, and the community feast. More information about upcoming events can be found through Fort William First Nation's website or social media channels. And the Ontario government is spending more than $300,000 to upgrade Thunder Bay's Terry Fox Visitor Centre. The money comes from the Northern Ontario Heritage Fund Corporation. It will allow the city to rehabilitate the Visitor Roof Centre, upgrade walkways, trails, and landscaping, as well as purchase new equipment such as water filling stations, outdoor picnic tables, and benches. And that's a quick look at what's making news this morning. Time now for the weather with Matt Fratt-Petro.
2: Thanks, Jasmine. Well, let's take a look here. We'll start in the far north. Cloudy skies, a 30% chance of showers and a high of 15 degrees. The western part of the region today, cloudy. Chance of showers as well with a risk of a thunderstorm this afternoon and a high around 18. Beautiful morning here in the city of Thunder Bay. We'll see some increasing cloudiness late in the morning heading into the afternoon. Mix of sun and cloud into the evening and a high of 21. And if we take a look down the north shore of Lake Superior, up into Greenstone, sunny skies today with increasing cloudiness late this morning. Winds gusting up to 20 kilometers an hour and a high of 20 degrees. Mary Jean, what else is happening out there right now?
0: Well, our temperature's slowly rising here this morning. We started off in Thunder Bay at 7 degrees. We're now in the double digits, 11 degrees, and mainly sunny skies, nice blue skies out the window here. Anakokan, 8 degrees. Fort Frances, 9. Kenora, light rain shower and 11. For Sulicout and Red Lake, partly cloudy skies and 13 degrees in both those spots, two of the hot spots at this hour. Pickle Lake, cloudy and 10. Sandy Lake, cloudy and 8. Kitchenmaker, Siminonog, sunny and 9. Fort Severn, the cool spot at 4 degrees. Cloudy skies at this hour. Eastward, Geraldton, sunny and 12. Nipigon and Marathon, two more of the hot spots, 13 degrees and mostly cloudy skies. Armstrong, partly cloudy and 12. 13 minutes after 8 o'clock.

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1: Bonjour, Maria and Dishnikas.
0: Today we're going to say, come here in Anishinaabe Moin.
1: In Anishinaabe Moin.
0: Oma Bijan.
1: Oma Bijan.
0: Good job. Again, Oma Bijan.
1: Oma Bijan.
0: Miigwech.
1: Miigwech.
0: Mara, Oma Bijan.
2: Well, that's Crystal Harrison Cullen and her granddaughter Amara exploring the Anishinaabe Moin language on TikTok. It's something Crystal, a cultural educator, has been doing for about 6 years now, and she does it well. In fact, she was recently named by TikTok Canada as one of its 2026 Indigenous Voices to Watch. Crystal Harrison Cullen is from Wabagoon Lake First Nation and lives in Sioux Lookout. That's where we reached her to learn more about her success on the social media platform. Good morning.
3: Good morning.
2: So we just heard a bit of one of your videos there. Tell me more about them. Like, how would you describe them for someone who's never seen them?
3: Well, on TikTok, I share a mix of Anishinaabe Moin, that is our language, cultural teachings, Indigenous humor, storytelling, and everyday lived experience as an Anishinaabe Ikwe.
2: Now, what was it that inspired you to get into TikTok in the first place?
3: My youngest daughter, who is now 21, she introduced me to TikTok in 2020. It was a video where Indigenous creators transitioned from their regular clothing to their regalia. And my daughter thought it'd be pretty cool if I tried it. She showed me how to use the app, TikTok app, and I quickly learned. And that is what inspired me to continue sharing and being

0: my authentic self on TikTok.
1: And why is language so important to you?
0: It is our identity. It connects us to the land. It's one of the original languages of Turtle Island. And I've come to understand that it's important to share. Historically, we were stripped of our languages, and now we are reviving it. And just by sharing a single word in a day is important, and it's a good day for me if somebody picks up on it.
1: And are there any specific videos you've made that are, I guess, favorites of yours or that have really resonated with your followers?
0: Yes, I'm thinking of one in particular. It was about a year ago. I was at an event for missing and murdered Indigenous women and girls in Fort Frances, Ontario. And a woman approached me because she recognized me from TikTok. She shared that one of my videos had an impact on her and that she related to it. She told me that she understood me and she began to cry. We hugged, and it was then that her husband shared that the video was powerful, and they encouraged me to continue sharing my stories. The video had helped her own healing, and for me, that was profound.
1: And what were the words that were so moving to her?
0: It was a story that I shared. It was about intergenerational trauma and my lived experience with it.
1: And are there ones within the Anishinaabemowin word of the day TikToks that have been really popular?
0: Yes, I think it's my granddaughter. She carries this beautiful light, and her little voice, her tiny voice. I mean, a lot of the followers that I have had seen her when she was just a wee one, and now she's 7 years old.
1: And is she taking to the language? Like, does she use it?
0: Yes, we do incorporate our language in our everyday use. Just simple words here and there, and they'll understand. She now has a younger brother and a younger sister, so the simple greeting of bonjour, they understand.
1: So she'll be teaching them.
0: Yes.
1: Now, you mentioned there, meeting someone who was really moved by one of your TikToks. What is the most rewarding part of this experience for you?
0: I think one of the most rewarding is when somebody shares, has the courage to share how one of my stories or a word or any of my content has helped them in any way. For me, that is most rewarding. And being able to share our culture and our language on a platform such as TikTok is amazing.
1: So what's next? Do you expect you'll still be doing this in another 6 years?
0: Oh yes, I absolutely think I will be. I love sharing our culture and language.
1: And do you think your family will keep taking part?
0: Oh yes, I think so. That's the hope.
1: That's the hope. Maybe your granddaughter will take over from you when the time comes.
0: Oh, I think so. She's very savvy, so yeah, I think she would do well.
1: Now, Sunday, of course, marks National Indigenous Peoples Day. What does that mean to you?
0: It's an important day for Indigenous people across Turtle Island to share our culture, to share our history, to remember our ancestors, to celebrate life. I know that my family and I will be celebrating life at one of the powwows, and we'll be dancing, and it's amazing to share our culture and to be among so many people celebrating that important day.
1: Before I let you go, how about a word of the day for us? Could you teach us one?
0: Sure. I think

0: A good day. It's a good day. Mino Gijigat. It's a good day.
1: It's a good day. I love that. Thank you so very much for joining us this morning. I really appreciate your time and your talents.
0: Thank you very much for having me. Miigwech.
1: Crystal Harrison Cullen is from Wabagoon Lake First Nation and lives in Sioux Lookout. She was recently named by TikTok Canada as one of its 2026 Indigenous Voices to Watch. 21 minutes after 8 o'clock, here's some music from Cree singer-songwriter Sebastian Gaskin. He'll be in Thunder Bay this fall to play the Wake the Giant stage. This is Cherie Amour.

0: That's Sebastian Gaskin with Cherie Amour. Looking forward to seeing him at Wake the Giant in the fall. 25 minutes after 8 o'clock. Well, Father's Day is this Sunday, and many of you will be celebrating Dad, maybe with a barbecue or watching a FIFA match, or maybe you're planning on spending some good old time with Pop just hanging out around the house. Well, CBC Kitchener-Waterloo's Josette Lafleur hit the streets to find out what you have planned.
1: My stepdaughter is actually supposed to come over, and we have some gifts that we're going to give him that may possibly take the e-bike out and go for as long as the weather's good.
2: I am celebrating this year, but my father lives in the state.
1: Okay.
2: So it's going to be more video. I already sent him a gift. He doesn't know that, but he should get that maybe Friday before.
3: What did you get for him?
2: Oh, it's a secret. Well, it's usually it's a tie and a gift card, about a $200 gift card.
4: The kids are going to come over and we'll probably barbecue.
5: I'm probably going to spend morning to evening playing board games with my family.
6: Nice. Any board games in particular?
5: Probably Catan, which means we will be crying. But it's tears of joy to be celebrating and spending time with my dad.
7: You know, just showing appreciation to my dad, probably doing some chores around the house.
6: Okay.
7: Chores more than I usually do.
8: Hopefully we'll be going out, maybe a cafe. Maybe I'll shoot him to Tim's.
9: We're getting together for dinner with the family. Yeah, it's going to just be a fun time with friends and family.
10: I'm going to see my dad at his place with my mom. We're all going to have a bit of a dinner celebration.
3: What lesson has your father taught you or told you that you still carry with you today?
2: Oh, that's a great question. I have so many. I'm trying to pinpoint the always be nice to a neighbor. Always be nice to your neighbor, regardless. No, I mean, there are certain things you can't control. Just stay within what you can control, but be nice to your neighbor.
8: Be kind to other people.
4: Work hard, but enjoy life. He always did. Everybody loved him. He was one of the most popular people you could ever meet. So just enjoy life.
7: Honestly, probably the biggest one is how to type properly. He made me, when I was really young, practice typing properly, and it was a really good lesson. Also just stuff about, like, saving money and whatnot. So very, like, just practical life things. Yeah.
8: Always be confident in yourself. You know, he always supports my decisions, even if he doesn't fully agree with it. And that's something I really admire about him.
9: Oh, so many, but actions speak louder than words. Absolutely. So led by example and not by the things that he said.
10: My dad taught me always to be honest. I still try to live by that.
5: He told me about this concept, which he called your peak struggle, which is that there's a point in your life where everything will crumble, you will have nothing and no one, or it will feel that way. And once you survive that, you can survive anything. And that's kind of really stuck with me, because every time I've gone through something hard, I can look back and be like, I've survived everything else. And I can also think of it as like motivation that nothing will ever be as bad as this.
3: Wow, and what's the name of the concept again?
5: The peak struggle.
3: And if your dad was listening to this piece, what would you say to him?
2: Well, I gotta say to my local language, Chi, Namin Shrao, Midase, I love you.
1: I love him and I miss him, and hopefully I will talk to him on Sunday.
4: Gosh, just how I can't believe it's already been 12 years and how I still miss him every day.
8: I love you so much. Thank you for all your hard work that you've done for me and my family.
0: Those were people in downtown Kitchener talking to CBC's Josette Lafleur about their plans for Father's Day and sharing some of the life lessons that their dads taught them. Of course, Matt Frat-Petro, I know you will be celebrating Father's Day this weekend. I have a feeling there is going to be some fabulous artwork or items coming home from school for you, because let's be honest, teachers are amazing at coming up with new ideas for such occasions.
11: Yeah.
0: But will you be doing anything on Sunday?
11: Well, you know, I think we have actually one of my sons has a birthday party to go to. So we're going to be at that. And then we'll probably just have a nice family dinner. I had my dad over last year, but I think he's busy. I don't know. He's maybe going to my other brother's on Sunday. So we share him around a bit. So maybe I'll take him out for dinner late in the week and we'll have a
0: nice
11: little father-son moment.
0: There you go. That's the thing with families. Frequently we have to share them around and make these special days work. And it's not always about the day. It's probably just about the what are you doing and are you thinking about your dad. 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It's 8:30. Jasmine Cabate is here with the CBC News.
12: Good morning. Right now in Geraldton, sunny and 12 degrees. Thunder Bay, mainly sunny and 11 degrees. And in Kenora, light rain shower and 11 degrees. Ontario Premier Doug Ford is being called out for his recent comments on the new Thunder Bay Correctional Complex under construction. Ford compared the $1.2 billion facility to a Four Seasons hotel. As the CBC's Sarah Law reports, this has sparked backlash about the language the Premier is using to describe those involved in the criminal justice system.
13: When people commit crimes, they shouldn't be in this fancy-dancy jail.
14: Ford says the province needs

More prison cells, but that $1.2 billion is a lot of money to, quote, keep the bad guys in jail. The premier's comments come less than a week after a coroner's inquest into the death of 27-year-old Kevin Mamakwa at the existing Thunder Bay jail. Kiwatinalna NDP MP

0: that we do not deserve anything good. We do not deserve anything nice.
1: Lindsay Martin is executive director of the Elizabeth Fry Society of Northwestern Ontario. Martin says the language Ford is using is irresponsible.
2: He's just feeding off of this rhetoric that communities are feeling less and less safe.
1: The premier's office sent an emailed statement to CBC News yesterday afternoon. They say the province is improving culturally responsive services in correctional facilities and that inmates have access to a range of mental health, addictions, and social services. Sarah Law, CBC News, Thunder Bay.
3: And National Indigenous Peoples Day is this Sunday. This year marks the 30th anniversary of the occasion, which aims to recognize the heritage, history, and contributions of First Nations, Inuit, and Métis people. Chief Michelle Solomon of Fort William First Nation says there are several events happening in the community this weekend, including a hide camp, the annual powwow at Mount McKay, and the community feast.
4: There are things that contribute to our knowledge and awareness, and I say take advantage of those opportunities when you can and have conversation and do things together. I think at the end of the day, we really all want to just have a good quality of life and good health like everybody else.
3: Solomon says there are mixed emotions in Fort William heading into the weekend as the community grapples with multiple recent losses. More information about upcoming events can be found through Fort William First Nations website or social media channels. And a small community east of Vermilion Bay is calling on the Kiewait and Patricia District School Board to transfer ownership of its community hall. The hamlet of Waldorf says it's been covering maintenance and other costs for the hall, which is owned by the school board. However, the board didn't know it owned the hall until Waldorf asked it to transfer ownership to the community for $1 in 2022, when the community wanted to make some upgrades. The community has now launched an awareness campaign in hopes of getting the board to transfer the hall's ownership. Lori Huffman is the treasurer of the Waldorf Recreation Committee. She says the hall is very important to the community.
5: Through the past 100 years, it's been the community that has maintained that hall. They're the ones that have done all the upkeep. They're the ones that did any renovations that had to be done. The school board owns the building, but the school board does not have a key to the building.
3: In a statement to CBC News, the board says it values the important role the hall plays in the community, and it's working on the issue in accordance with Ontario legislation governing the acquisition and disposition of property. The board says it's committed to ongoing dialogue and a path forward that considers both community interests and the board's legislative responsibilities. And the Ontario government is spending more than $300,000 to upgrade Thunder Bay's Terry Fox Visitor Center. The money comes from the Northern Ontario Heritage Fund Corporation. It will allow the city to rehabilitate the visitor center roof, upgrade walkways, trails, and landscaping, as well as purchase new equipment such as water filling stations, outdoor picnic tables, and benches. The city will also install screens, tablets, and stands for interactive displays and undertake restoration work to revitalize the 30-year-old Terry Fox Monument. The Terry Fox Monument and Visitor Center welcomes more than 100,000 visitors a year. And that's the CBC News at 8:35. For more news anytime, you can visit our website at cbc.ca/Thunder Bay. Mary Jean.
6: Thank you very much, Jasmine. Well, that does bring us to the end of today's program. A big thank you to everyone who helped get the show on the air this week. Of course, Matt Frat-Petro and Jasmine Cabate here with me in the mornings. Sarah Law, Mark Doucette, Nikki Shaw, Chris Kettinen, Desmond Brown, all contributing to the program this week. Our producer is Amy Hadley. Our executive producer, Andrew Parker. And of course, a big thank you to all of you for tuning in and sharing our mornings with us this week. And thanks to all of our guests who joined our program. It's wonderful that people are always willing to talk to us. And of course, wishing you a great weekend. National Indigenous Peoples Day happening on Sunday. Check wherever you live, what's happening in your area, and take part. It's a great day to recognize Indigenous people here in our country. Of course, we need to also recognize the dads out there. Hope you have a great weekend. We appreciate all you do, especially you, Matt Frat-Petro. our in-house dad here. You know. Have a great weekend. Stay

0: to support in that way because they're so terrified of their kids taking on debt and being like sort of delayed getting out or failure to launch. So there's that impact of like light. So that might mean that their retirement plans get fully blown up or delayed or going on or taking money out of portfolios that significantly impacts the picture. So that's what I mean by like lighting your personal finances on fire to keep your kids warm. And I often remind parents I have kids. So if anyone's listening being like this, she's so hard on them. Like, no, I have children and I love them very much. But we have to think about our finances like on an airplane where you put the mask on first and then you help your kids. So it's like, let's make sure you're good. And like, where's that boundary for you financially, not emotionally? Those are two different things. And where do they intersect? That's my job. Where does it intersect between the emotional win and the financial boundary? And then after that, once you're good, then okay, we can support in many different ways. We can support by having them at home without charging rent or with actually giving money or whatever it is.
1: It is an interesting message that you just said, that it's okay if your kids have some debt. We can't possibly expect that kids come out of university or come out of, you know, their teenage years and into their, you know, early adult years with no debt. So is that an important message, do you think, for parents listening right now who have a boomerang kid?
0: Yeah. And I think it's, it does make their life more difficult in the early stages. There's no denying that you have a payment that has to be made. That is true. But by the same token, that doesn't mean that you didn't support them. It doesn't mean that you're a bad parent. And if you're a person that's kid is about to go into university and this is something keeping you up at night as well, I think part of that resilience and part of that support that you can do is also just giving them like financial, not support as far as like economically, but just like a runway and a plan. So I think the plan often, and I've noticed this, and obviously this sounds biased because I'm a financial planner, but with the young people I've been working with in this exact scenario, sometimes mapping it out, even with debt, they're like, oh, that's possible. I didn't realize.
1: Okay. We'll leave it there. Shannon Lee Simmons, thank you very much for your time this morning.
0: Thanks for having me.
1: Shannon Lee Simmons is a financial planner and author, and she is in Toronto. Coming up after your regional update.
2: The hotel is the home of hospitality, Afghanistan's first luxury hotel, first five-star hotel, first international hotel, and a place which so many Afghans have so many memories. It is a memory palace.
1: A memory palace. The Intercontinental Hotel in Kabul has seen it all, from peace to war, the end of the country's monarchy to terrorist attacks. History lives within its walls. The Canadian journalist Lise Doucette takes us inside the hotel in her latest book, The Finest Hotel in Kabul. She calls it a people's history of Afghanistan. That's coming up in 90 seconds. I'm Rebecca Zandbergen, and you're listening to The Current.
3: You're listening to CBC Radio 1 in Northwestern Ontario. I'm Jasmine Cavite in the Thunder Bay Newsroom. The Thunder Bay Community Tennis Center is hoping people will come out and support a good cause tonight. The center is hosting a cancer luminary fundraiser tonight at its Rogers Tennis Dome on Chapels Drive. The event will give people a chance for donating towards Thunder Bay Cancer Support Initiatives, as well as food, refreshments, and a chance to play some tennis in the new dome. The center's director of tennis says funds raised will go to the Canadian Cancer Society. The fundraising goal is $1,000, but as of yesterday, more than $800 had already been raised through early donations. And a content creator based in Sioux Lookout has been included in a list of TikTok Canada's Indigenous Voices to Watch. Crystal Harrison-Collin is a member of Wabagoon Lake Ojibwe Nation. She shares videos on TikTok highlighting culture and language, often with her young granddaughter by her side. She says her video sharing Anishinaabemowin words of the day have struck a chord with followers. Harrison-Collin says she started making the videos about 6 years ago after her daughter encouraged her to try the platform, and the connection with followers encourages her to keep creating. Turning now to take a look at the weather. Today in the northwest, cloudy with a chance of showers. In Thunder Bay and the east, sunny with temperature highs between 18 and 21. That's a brief look at news and weather from CBC Thunder Bay. 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

0: You're listening to CBC Radio 1 in Northwestern Ontario. I'm Jasmine Cabate in the Thunder Bay Newsroom. A popular and long revving event will return this weekend to raise funds for prostate cancer research. The 24th annual Motorcycle Ride for Dad gets underway at 7:15 tomorrow morning at the Superior Inn on Arthur Street. Funds raised go toward the Northern Cancer Fund and support prostate cancer research, education, diagnosis, and treatment. The manager of special events with the Thunder Bay Regional Health Sciences Foundation says riders can still register for the Ride for Dad tomorrow morning at the Superior Inn. And a community east of Vermilion Bay is calling on the Keewaydin Patricia District School Board to transfer ownership of its community hall. The hamlet of Waldorf says it's been covering maintenance and other costs for the hall, which is owned by the school board. However, the board didn't know it owned the hall until Waldorf asked it to transfer ownership to the community for $1 in 2022, when the community wanted to make some upgrades. The community has now launched an awareness campaign in hopes of getting the board to transfer the hall's ownership. In a statement to CBC News, the board says it values the important role the hall plays in the community, and is working on the issue in accordance with Ontario legislation governing the acquisition and disposition of property. Turning now to take a look at the weather. Today in the northwest, cloudy with a chance of showers. In Thunder Bay in the east, sunny with temperature highs between 18 and 21. That's a brief look at news and weather from CBC Thunder Bay. 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
1: Hey, welcome back to Q. So if in this next conversation you hear some references that seem a little dated, I want to let you know, in case you missed the first part of our show, we're re-airing one of our favorite episodes from this past year today. All right, enjoy. Hey, I'm Tom Power. You're listening to Q. So you often hear Canadian bands tell you that they were encouraged to hide their Canadianness, like not to make a big deal out of being from here, or not maybe try and sing about American cities instead of Canadian ones in their songs. Rio Statics have never been that band. They've always been like proudly Canadian, even when they were told they'd be more successful if they weren't. Rio Statics formed in the 80s in Etobicoke, just outside of Toronto, as teenagers. They quickly made fans of folks like Gord Downie from the Tragically Hip, and then they had a hit with this song.

If I can just get nerdy for a second, my two candidates for greatest Canadian guitar solos, one is the original recording of Down by the River by Neil Young, and the second is Martin Tielli's guitar solo in Claire. That's Claire from Rheostatics. Claire, really, Rheostatics, I should say, really beloved band, not just for their music, but really for how they represent Canada in their work. They made a project called Music Inspired by the Group of Seven.

That's the Rio Statics with the song Homes featuring Laurie Anderson and Kendall Carson from their record, The Great Lakes Suite. Dave and Kevin from Rio Statics came into the studio to talk

0: And for Labrador's Inuit community, the lead-up to the day is being marred by a dispute with the province. The CBC's Andrea McGuire explains.
1: The dispute concerns a new exhibition of Inuit artifacts slated to open on National Indigenous Peoples Day. The province wanted the exhibit to say Inuit lived in Labrador for just 300 years, at odds with an exhibit timeline pointing to a presence of thousands of years. Jody Ashini is Inuit Nation's cultural guardian.
2: They really backed me in a corner, and it went against everything that Inuit people have believed.
1: On Wednesday, Inuit Nation announced the exhibit was canceled. That organization represents the Inuit of Labrador. Anthony Jenkinson, an archaeologist living in Shehajid, is surprised by the province's position, since there is no clear academic consensus.
3: A lot of it has to do with interpretation.
1: CBC has sent numerous requests for comment to the Newfoundland and Labrador government. They did not reply by our deadline. Andrea McGuire, CBC News, Shehajit, Labrador.
0: And that is your World This Hour. 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
4: And now your updated weather forecast for the city of Thunder Bay. Today it'll be sunny with increasing cloudiness late this morning with a high of 21. Tonight it'll be partly cloudy, then becoming cloudy late this evening with a low of 10. And on Saturday it'll be mainly cloudy with a 30% chance of showers changing to a 70% chance of showers late in the morning and the risk of a thunderstorm in the afternoon with a high of 17.
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0: senseless thing. Yeah. But personally, I think that more than focusing on that, and no, I'm not like an undercover spy for Atlantic Records or anything when I say this. Don't let's make it clear. Yeah. I'm not an anti-truther, but is that I think that a greater way to honor somebody like Oliver Tree when stuff like this happens is to focus in on their creations, their contributions to the world, the legacy they left, as opposed
1: to... Especially somebody who's written so much about life and death itself. Mm-hmm. Right?
0: Totally, like, totally. Yeah. There's a lot to celebrate. Yeah. And I think that maybe leaning more towards that as opposed to the AI bot conspiracy theory TikTok videos to get tons of views is how I would dedicate my time and energy to thinking about him.
1: That's because you are a wise person. That's the thing that I'm hearing there. There's a real frustration. There's a real frustration with just kind of watching the volume of social media conversation of saying, I understand grieving. I understand grieving a person who is as popular as Oliver Tree, but also at the same time, when you're grieving this person, the thing to do is to go, yeah, it is a little eerie and a little bit strange as some of these coincidences happen, but that does not mean that this is the thing I should hold on to. I really appreciate your time and your insights, you guys. This has been a really wonderful and generative conversation. I really appreciate it. Thank you so much for coming on the show today.
2: Well, thank you.
1: Kaylin Swan, this is your first time on the
2: show. This is my first time.
1: Would you come back anytime? Would you do that?
3: Anytime.
1: Great.
3: Call me.
1: Delightful.
3: Thank
1: you guys. Thank you guys. I'll just walk over to your desk and go like,
3: that's true.
1: If you want to reach me,
3: no,
1: got it.
3: We're neighbors. Few desks. We're neighbors.
1: Yeah. Hey, nice to have you guys here. Thank you so much for doing this.
3: Ditto. Thank you.
0: Yes, really appreciate thank you.
1: Merrick Tyler is a Nehiya and Scottish musician hailing from Treaty 6 territory. Riley Esno is an Anishinaabe scholar from the Bumatung First Nation. Kaylin Swan is a Cree radio producer from CBC and Polaris Music Prize juror from Regina. My name is Ellen Mead. This is Commotion. 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
4: You're listening to CBC Radio 1 in Northwestern Ontario. I'm Jasmine Cavite in the Thunder Bay Newsroom. The Thunder Bay Community Tennis Center is hoping people will come out and support a good cause tonight. The center is hosting a Cancer Luminary fundraiser tonight at its Rogers Tennis Dome on Chapels Drive. The event will give people a chance for donating towards Thunder Bay Cancer Support Initiatives, as well as food, refreshments, and a chance to play some tennis in the new dome. The center's director of tennis says funds raised will go to the Canadian Cancer Society. The fundraising goal is $1,000, but as of yesterday, more than $800 had already been raised through early donations. And a content creator based in Sioux Lookout has been included in a list of TikTok Canada's Indigenous Voices to Watch. Crystal Harrison-Collin is a member of Wabagoon Lake Ojibwe Nation. She shares videos on TikTok highlighting culture and language, often with her young granddaughter by her side. She says her video sharing Anishinaabe Moin words of the day have struck a chord with followers. Harrison-Collin says she started making the videos about 6 years ago after her daughter encouraged her to try the platform, and the connection with followers encourages her to keep creating. Turning now to take a look at the weather. Today in the northwest, cloudy with a chance of showers. In Thunder Bay and the east, sunny with temperature highs between 18 and 21. That's a brief look at news and weather from CBC Thunder Bay. 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

0: Elevators, where comedians fight with facts and funny, and this audience picks the winner. Now, here's a guy who's a smoking hot comedian, Steve Patterson.
1: Hey, thanks, Graham. Hello, Canada. Welcome back to the Debaters. We're here in our favorite festival city, Winnipeg. Winnipeg, a city that will move you. Recently, a user of the website Reddit designed what he thought would be an ideal light rail transit system, or LRT, for Winnipeg. If he really wants to help, he should create a map of Winnipeg's LRP system. LRP system, that's lots of random potholes. So you know where they are. All right. Time now to meet two debaters who we feel are always on the level. This comic's material is certainly made of the right stuff. It's Newfoundland's Matt Wright. Come on out, Matty. Matt Wright, everybody. There he is. Matt, getting the crowd riled up. Welcome, my friend.
2: Thanks, man.
1: And

0: His comics jokes do so make us laugh. It's Toronto's Patrick Dusso. Patrick, there he is. He looks happy. Striding across the stage to my right.
1: Steve, you look terrific.
0: Thanks, buddy. Debaters, your topic is one that will go the whole nine yards. Front yards versus backyards. Which is...

0: that a journey of 1,000 miles happily begins with one baby step. Julie Kim. Okay. All right. Some worldly applause for Julie. And who agreed with Sammy that traveling with kids is nothing but a bumpy ride on a rocky road? Sammy Farid. Oh, my gosh. What a decisive victory. Winnipeg does not like children. The winner is Sammy Farid. Don't travel with your kids. Big hand for Sammy Farid and Julie Kim, everybody. Well, that's all for this week. I'm Steve Patterson saying to my daughters who travel with me a lot, keep practicing being adorable. You get free stuff. I'll argue with you again soon, Canada. Good night.
1: The Debaters is created by Richard Side. This week's episode was produced by Nicole Callender, Chloe Edbrook, Dean Jenkinson, and Graham Clark. With continuity by Graham Clark, Diana Francis, and Gary Jones. Technical production by James Perella and Mae McKillop. Story editing by Gary Jones. With special thanks to Katie Ellen Humphreys, David Pride, and Emily Ferrier. 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
7: 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I'm like, I have no idea.
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8: This is the CBC News from Thunder Bay. Good afternoon. I'm Jasmine Cavite. It's 12 o'clock. Right now in Geraldton, mostly cloudy and 16 degrees. Here in Thunder Bay, partly cloudy and 18 degrees. And in Kenora, mostly cloudy and 15 degrees. Well, the House of Commons has begun its summer break after passing a flurry of bills. As Janice McGregor reports, the end of the parliamentary sitting law saw the Liberals flexing their new majority power.
9: When the story of this parliament's written, there's going to be two acts. The first, where the government had to negotiate with other parties. But since the Liberals secured their majority earlier this year, it is a whole new house. The Bloc Québécois House leader yesterday accused the Liberals now of working as if they're the only party. The government expedited, the opposition would say rammed, an awful lot through. And as for complaints that this hurry-up offense compromises the democratic process, Government House Leader Stephen McKinnon's not terribly sympathetic to cries for more time to be spent in debate.
10: The problem is all of that time gets chewed up with these dilatory and other tactics that the opposition parties like to play. They are frankly games.
9: Conservatives particularly sensitive to how rarely the Prime Minister's turning up for question period this spring. Opposition leader Pierre Poilievre vowed to fight on in the final bear pit session yesterday. Janice McGregor, CBC News, Ottawa.
8: And a new report finds Ontario will need more than 1 million university graduates to meet labor market needs by 2035. The most in-demand area, STEM. Queen's Park reporter Lorenda Redekop has more.
11: A blue robot moves across a table at Exceed Robotics. It's an after-school program for kids as young as 7. Co-founder Reza Imami is not surprised. Science and technology jobs are expected to be among the most in demand over 10 years.
12: Think about robotics. It's everywhere from hardcore programming all the way to designing, building, manufacturing.
11: A new report by Stokes Economics, commissioned by the Council of Ontario Universities, projects more than 1 million university grads will be needed between now and 2035. STEM fields expected to need more than 212,000 workers. Steve Orsini is the council's president.
13: If you're going to put scarce dollars into the system, put it where it'll have the biggest economic impact, and that is in high demand programs. Students want to enroll in them. Business wants more.

0: graduates from them.
1: The Ontario government recently funded 30,000 more spaces for in-demand programs at colleges and universities, with 40,000 more to come. Lorenda Redicomp, CBC News, Toronto.
2: And an exhibit about displaced Palestinians is set to go ahead at the Canadian Museum for Human Rights in Winnipeg. That's despite criticisms over a potential lack of consultation and historical context. The exhibit opens next Saturday and focuses on people affected by the Nakba, when 750,000 Palestinians were forcibly displaced in 1948 during a fight over control of what is now Israel. Jewish groups say it could fuel anti-Semitism by not providing context. And Kiewit-Nung NDP MPP Saul Mamakwa is calling out Ontario Premier Doug Ford for recent comments about the new Thunder Bay Correctional Complex. During an unrelated press conference in Thunder Bay Tuesday, Ford compared the new $1.2 billion facility to a Four Seasons hotel. He said people who have committed crimes don't deserve to be in a, quote, fancy-dancy jail. Mamakwa says it's important to recognize that a high percentage of inmates in Thunder Bay are Indigenous.
3: And when I go to the Thunder Bay District Jail, I would say probably 60 to 70%, maybe even higher. And, you know, when I hear that, his thought is that we do not deserve anything good. We do not deserve anything nice.
2: The Premier's office sent an email statement to CBC News yesterday afternoon. They say the province is improving culturally responsive services in correctional facilities and that inmates have access to a range of mental health, addictions, and social services. And the Ontario government is spending more than $300,000 to upgrade Thunder Bay's Terry Fox Visitor Centre. The money comes from the Northern Ontario Heritage Fund Corporation. It will allow the city to rehabilitate the visitor centre roof, upgrade walkways, trails, and landscaping, as well as purchase new equipment such as water filling stations, outdoor picnic tables, and benches. The city will also install screens, tablets, and stands for interactive displays and undertake restoration work to revitalize the 30-year-old Terry Fox Monument. The Terry Fox Monument and Visitor Center welcomes more than 100,000 visitors a year. And that's the CBC News at 12:05 from the Thunder Bay Newsroom. I'm Jasmine Cabate. Stay tuned for national and international news coming up at the top of the hour. 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And now your updated weather forecast for the city of Thunder Bay. Today, it'll be sunny with increasing cloudiness late this morning with a high of 21. Tonight, it'll be partly cloudy, then becoming cloudy late this evening with a low of 10. And on Saturday, it'll be mainly cloudy with a 30% chance of showers, changing to a 70% chance of showers late in the morning and the risk of a thunderstorm in the afternoon with a high of 17.
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5: Good afternoon. I'm Amanda Pfeffer. This is the province's open line show, Ontario Today. In this hour, as we gear up for Father's Day, how are you doing fatherhood differently compared to your dad? 1-888-817-8995.
6: I mean, I think what I grew up with was, you know, the very sort of stoic dad sort of stereotype. But then also, in terms of the media, it was, you know, Homer Simpson and Al Bundy. Yeah, there are no images of dads being equal parents.
7: So, how's school?
8: I'm out of school, Daddy.
7: Good, good. How old are you?
5: Many of today's fathers grew up on TV and movie depictions of dads who seem pretty disconnected from parenting.
9: There is a stereotype of dads being a bit clueless. Like if, for example, if the mother is out at work, that the dad is kind of running around the house, like things are upside down. He's like the hopeless dad.
10: Anywho, the key to fathering is don't overthink. Because overthinking is, what were we talking about?
5: The clueless stereotype layered with a previous generation of dads who didn't talk about their feelings much and their kids want to do parenting differently. But they have few models to look up to. It's no surprise a new generation of fathers are trying to connect with each other.
11: Yeah, one dad in Brooklyn hoping to ease the isolation for fellow fathers by creating a support group in the community.
12: But he realized there was nothing similar for new dads. So he turned to his friend group.

0: Bachelor of Buckingham Palace. Split Screen, The Bachelor of Buckingham Palace is produced by Energy in Motion and Vespucci. It's hosted by Scott Bryan. Their team includes Natalia Rodriguez, Ivor Manley, Winnie Simon, Thomas Curry, and Matt Willis. I am Gavin Crawford, and I have a podcast too. It's called Because News. It's Canada's funniest news quiz, where the headlines are real and the responses are mostly ridiculous. Each week, I test a rotating panel of comedians in front of a live studio audience. 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
1: You're listening to CBC Radio 1 in Northwestern Ontario. I'm Jasmine Cavite in the Thunder Bay Newsroom. Kiewetinung NDP MPP Saul Mamakwa is calling out Ontario Premier Doug Ford for recent comments about the new Thunder Bay Correctional Complex. During an unrelated press conference in Thunder Bay Tuesday, Ford compared the new $1.2 billion facility to a Four Seasons hotel. He also said people who have committed crimes don't deserve to be in a, quote, fancy-dancy jail. Mamakwa says it's important to recognize that a high percentage of inmates in Thunder Bay are Indigenous. The Premier's office sent an emailed statement to CBC News yesterday afternoon. They say the province is improving culturally responsive services in correctional facilities and that inmates have access to a range of mental health, addictions, and social services. And the Ontario government is spending more than $300,000 to upgrade Thunder Bay's Terry Fox Visitor Centre. The money comes from the Northern Ontario Heritage Fund Corporation. It will allow the city to rehabilitate the Visitor Centre roof, upgrade walkways, trails, and landscaping, as well as purchase new equipment such as water-filling stations, outdoor picnic tables, and benches. The city will also install screens, tablets, and stands for interactive displays and undertake restoration work to revitalize the 30-year-old Terry Fox Monument. Turning now to take a look at the weather today in the Northwest, cloudy with a chance of showers, in Thunder Bay in the east, sunny with temperature highs between 18 and 21. That's a brief look at news and weather from CBC Thunder Bay.
2: Hello, I'm Ali Hassan, and welcome to the season finale of Laugh Out Loud. Just like that, our 2025-26 season is about to come to a close. We kind of mirror an elementary school calendar around here, which, given some of the childlike juvenile fun we have on this show, I guess it kind of makes sense. But we're ending our season with our own version of an end-of-year pizza party. We're shining a spotlight on the grand dame of comedy, Martha Chavez. If you don't know Martha, she's a stand-up comic, actor, and writer who's been making Canadians laugh for over two decades. She has been nominated for Canadian Screen Awards. She was awarded Best Stand-Up Comic by the Canadian Comedy Awards, and she was named one of the 10 most influential Hispanic Canadians. She's a regular on CBC's Because News, The Debaters, and our show. From the stage in Niagara-on-the-Lake this January, here is Martha Chavez.
3: You're doing fine. You know, Niagara-on-the-Lake is like the quaint, demure sister of Niagara Falls. Niagara Falls is the rude one. It's the one that yells. The one that has houses of terror open all nights. You know, Niagara Falls is one of the seven wonders of the world, but somehow somebody thought that it would be pretty to put just all of that plastic in the museums, in the cheesy. But I love to go to Niagara Falls to fight with Americans. I can tell who they are. I can always tell who they are. I have this instinct from Nicaragua. I have it. I know how to smell the gringos. There they are. And I go and I tell them, our falls are better than your falls. Your falls are like if God had a little tinkle. Our falls are like if God had a 2x4 Labatt Blue and went to town. Once I did that joke and somebody yelled at me, God won't laugh at that joke. And I said, of course not. God doesn't laugh at anything. When have you read in the Bible? And Jesus multiplieth the wine

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And if you go to a Catholic church, all of the saints have this excruciating expression on their face, you know? I know that doesn't translate on the radio, but I look like if somebody's pinching my

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2: 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I'm Jasmine Cavite in the Thunder Bay Newsroom.

0: Indigenous Peoples Day is this Sunday. This year marks the 30th anniversary of the occasion, which aims to recognize the heritage, history, and contributions of First Nations, Inuit, and Métis people. Chief Michelle Solomon of Fort William First Nation says there are several events happening in the community this weekend, including a hide camp, the annual powwow at Mount McKay, and a community feast. Solomon says there are mixed emotions in Fort William heading into the weekend as the community grapples with multiple recent losses. And more than a million more university grads will be needed in the province in the next decade, according to a new report. It was commissioned by the Council of Ontario Universities. It projects the most in-demand fields will be STEM, science, technology, engineering, and math. The Dean of Engineering at McMaster University says they're struggling to meet the demand, both from increased applications and employers who need graduates. The Council of Ontario Universities says it wants to suggest to the province how it should spend its limited resources for post-secondary education, and this report is how it's trying to do that. Turning now to take a look at the weather. Today in the northwest, cloudy with a chance of showers. In Thunder Bay in the east, sunny with temperature highs between 18 and 21. That's a brief look at news and weather from CBC Thunder Bay. 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
1: 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I'm Aldario Williams. We're in Toronto for a concert from Julian Taylor. The singer-songwriter is playing a career-spanning set, taking the audience on a journey through the songs that have shaped his more than three decades-long career. As we just heard, the first half of the concert featured a stripped-down acoustic set of songs. Well, now he's switching to an electric guitar for the second half. Let's get back to the stage at TD Music Hall.

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I'm Odario Williams. 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

0: was Alyssa P, recorded live at the Opera House in Toronto. 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I'm Odario Williams. 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
2: 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We'll have all the news you need to know to start your day. We'll bring you the latest on the day's weather. 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
3: Inspired by the studio where Marvin Gaye recorded his legendary hits, to Drake's song of the same name, and the countless artists, cultures, and moments that have shaped it. Marvin's Room proves it all comes down to R&B. Marvin's Room, after the news.
4: From CBC News, The World This Hour, I'm Kaz Boivin. 93-year-old billionaire businessman Frank Stronach has been found guilty of indecent assault and sexual assault. The cases go back decades. Stronach was acquitted on three other charges, while seven others were either withdrawn or dismissed. Philip Lee Shannock has the details.
5: I was afraid it was going to fare far worse for the Crown.
6: Jane Boone was not a complainant at this trial, but in a civil lawsuit, she alleges Stronach sexually assaulted her in 1986. She says she's happy with the guilty verdicts on two counts since historical

0: from his recent surprise 3-album drop. That was Road Trips from Drake's Maid of Honor album. I'm Gemini, and you're listening to Marvin's Room on CBC Radio and Sirius XM. I'll be right back with more great music after your local news and weather.
1: You're listening to CBC Radio 1 in Northwestern Ontario. I'm Jasmine Cavite in the Thunder Bay Newsroom. Kiewetinung NDP MPP Saul Mamakwa is calling out Ontario Premier Doug Ford for recent comments about the new Thunder Bay Correctional Complex. During an unrelated press conference in Thunder Bay Tuesday, Ford compared the new $1.2 billion facility to a Four Seasons hotel. He also said people who have committed crimes don't deserve to be in a, quote, fancy-dancy jail. Mamakwa says it's important to recognize that a high percentage of inmates in Thunder Bay are Indigenous. The Premier's office sent an emailed statement to CBC News yesterday afternoon

0: They say the province is improving culturally responsive services in correctional facilities and that inmates have access to a range of mental health, addictions, and social services. And the Ontario government is spending more than $300,000 to upgrade Thunder Bay's Terry Fox Visitor Centre. The money comes from the Northern Ontario Heritage Fund Corporation. It will allow the city to rehabilitate the Visitor Centre roof, upgrade walkways, trails, and landscaping, as well as purchase new equipment such as water-filling stations, outdoor picnic tables, and benches. The city will also install screens, tablets, and stands for interactive displays and undertake restoration work to revitalize the 30-year-old Terry Fox Monument. Turning now to take a look at the weather today in the northwest, cloudy with a chance of showers, in Thunder Bay in the east, sunny with temperature highs between 18 and 21. That's a brief look at news and weather from CBC Thunder Bay.
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2: Welcome back. I'm Gemini and you're in Marvin's room.
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4: Really?
2: In 2025, American rapper, singer, songwriter, and actress Doechii was in the midst of an astronomical career high. Her critically acclaimed second mixtape, Alligator Bites Never Heal, hit the top 10 on the charts and won a Grammy for Best Rap Album, making her only the third female to ever win in that category. Not to mention her track Anxiety, which is currently at 500 million streams on Spotify alone, became an international monster hit.
5: Anxiety. Keep on trying me.
2: But of course, sometimes when the light shines too brightly on you, the trolls want you back in the shadows. For Doechii, that came from accusations that she was a talentless industry plant. This even though she had been struggling and making music for almost 10 years before the fame. This when her music, lyricism, and talent is undeniable. This coming from mostly males who despised her feminist and uplifting Afrocentric worldview, with streamer Aiden Ross being one of her biggest trolls and saying some truly hateful and disparaging things about her.
6: Solo, no mojo, I bounce back, no pogo.
2: On December 29th of 2025, she addressed the haters with this surprise release that sampled Birdman's track featuring Clips, What Happened to That Boy?
7: What happened to that boy?
2: Sparking a wider discussion about racism in the music industry and misogyny in hip-hop, while also inspiring the girls to keep going anyway. This is Doechii featuring SZA with Girl.

0: park that have these. In fact, Dynamic Earth, you know how they have...
1: They have a cool playground.
0: They have the digger things. But yeah, I've seen them at other city parks in Sudbury. And let me tell you, I think I have just as much fun using them as my kids do.
2: I was going to say, when are we going to go?
0: Oh,

0: minds versus on a computer screen.
1: Putting the pedal to the metal into summer without leaving learning behind. Thanks for being with us. This has been Your World Tonight for Friday, June 19th. I'm Sam Sampson. Good night.

0: Good evening, I'm Chris Kettinen in the Thunder Bay Newsroom. The Ontario government is spending more than $300,000 to upgrade Thunder Bay's Terry Fox Visitor Center. The funding will allow the city to rehabilitate the Visitor Center roof, upgrade walkways, trails, and landscaping, as well as purchase new equipment such as water filling stations, outdoor picnic tables, and benches. The city will also install screens, tablets, and stands for interactive displays and undertake restoration work to revitalize the 30-year-old Terry Fox Monument. And Environment Canada is warning of possible funnel clouds in some parts of the region. The agency has issued a special weather statement for the Red Lake, Kenora, and Ear Falls areas, saying thunderstorms may produce funnel clouds this evening. Environment Canada says these types of funnel clouds are not usually a danger near the ground, but there is a chance they could intensify and become a weak landspout tornado. For more news, visit our website at cbc.ca/thunderbay. And now the weather for the city of Thunder Bay and Superior West. Tonight, partly cloudy with a chance of showers and lows of 9 degrees. Saturday, mainly cloudy with a chance of showers or thunderstorms and highs of 19. And Saturday night, partly cloudy with a chance of showers and a thunderstorm and lows of 8. And that's your weather report from Environment Canada.
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3: Hello, I'm Neil Kirksall.
4: Good evening, I'm Chris Howden. This is As It Happens. Tonight.
3: Payback, a judge finds Canadian billionaire Frank Stronach guilty of sexual assault. A woman suing him in a separate case tells us why, for her, justice is at least partly about the money.
4: Steering Committee, Canada's largest auto worker union, will start labor negotiations with the big three automakers next week. And the union president says there's more at stake for workers than ever before.
3: Yes, they could. For his official presidential center, Barack Obama wanted a new type of building. Our guests were the architects who actually had to design it.
4: A crust mass story. An Ontario delicacy is getting the deep dish, deep dive it deserves as a new docu-series explores the phenomenon of Cornwall pizza, known for its deep and pillowy crust.
3: Buzzer beater. At last, young people in South Carolina will be able to catch each other on the flipper sides now that the state has overturned an archaic law that banned children from playing pinball.
4: And there's something wrong here. During its World Cup coverage, the BBC broadcasts an AI image of the Houston skyline, to which the AI added mountains that look truly majestic, but unfortunately don't actually exist. As it happens, the Friday edition, Radio That Issues a Warning, the following program contains topographic material.

myriad corporate resources that night with me, for instance. And I don't think my experience was all that unusual. First of all, it was a company event. He turned to his executive assistant to find out if the guest house was available for me to crash in. And she told him it was. And she never told me that perhaps his motives were ulterior. The other thing that happened

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1: We are going to take a short break now. When we return...
0: There's no topping it. Well, there sort of is. There is. But however you slice it, the unique thick-crusted pizza of Cornwall, Ontario is ready for its close-up. Stay tuned. I'm Chris Howden.
1: And I'm Neil Cooksall.